0: 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Hello, this is Bronwyn Logan with Community Notice Board. The Blue Mountains Radio Players will present Four Friends and Death by Christopher St. John Sprigg, as well as Fibber Has a Stomachache from the Fibber McGee and Molly series on Sunday the 28th of June at 2:30 at the Carrington Hotel Katoomba. Admission, which includes afternoon tea, is $20. For information and booking, go to bluemountainsradioplayers.com.au and click on the poster for tickets via Humanitix. The Heathens Choir will present Life in Full Voice on Friday the 26th of June at 7 at Blackheath Community Hall. They will perform songs of love, hope, change and celebration. Tickets are $15 or $10 for children and available at tinyurl.com/heathens26. The Blue Mountains Historical Society at 99 Blaxland Road, Wentworth Falls, will have an open day at Torella, the historic 19th century home, on Sunday, the 28th of June from 10 to 3. Admission is $5 for adults and $2 for children, with refreshments available for $5. The research rooms will also be open for inspection. 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The Blackheath Makers Market is held on the first and fourth Saturdays of the month from 9 at the Blackheath RSL Hall on the corner of Station and Bandara Streets. There is a large variety of handcrafted items. For information, phone 0409 339 473. The North Lawson Park Run is held every Saturday at 8 at North Lawson Park in St Bernard's Drive, Lawson. Entry is free, but registration is essential by going to parkrun.com.au/register. 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
1: 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The time is 10:14, and in Katoomba it is a balmy 8 degrees. Says 8, feels like 5. I'm thinking it's, yeah, more. Feeling like 5 myself. Quite cold today, very nippy this morning, and coming up, well, it is forecast to be sunny today and reaching a top of 12. Tomorrow though, we'll see a bit of rain, a top of 9, a low of 4, 90% chance of rain in Katoomba tomorrow. Friday, showers are increasing, a top of just 9, an 80% chance of rain. Saturday, showers increasing again a top of 9. Sunday the 28th of June, a possible thunderstorm, a top of 9 again. So the next couple of days, we'll see just a top of 9 in Katoomba. Monday, we'll get up to 11 with a chance of showers. And Tuesday, the 30th of June, we'll climb up to 13, again with showers. 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This is the Ability Hour. My name is Chris. I'll be joined by Josh today. The Ability Hour is presented by NATO, Nepean Area Disability Organisation. NATO is a not-for-profit, community-based charitable organisation that supports people with disabilities and their families in Western Sydney. Okay, we will be here till 12 today. We've got a whole bunch of different tunes lined up for you. We'll bring you weather updates, as well as train updates and road updates if needed. So please stay tuned. I hope hope you enjoyed the last couple of songs. The last one was a loud song. I hope that was going to wake everyone up. That was Quiet Riot with Come On, Feel the Noise, which is a Slade cover. We started with the Rolling Stones, Give Me Shelter. All right, right now we're going to go to an Aussie band with a country tinge. They're called Dave Favors and the Roadside Ashes. The song is... The song is called Part Time. Sorry about that. Okay, stay tuned. Radio Blue Mountains 89.1. Bunch of different songs coming your way.

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2: 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It's 10:29. This is the Ability Show. We just heard Garbage. And the song Silence is Golden from their album Beautiful Garbage. Before that, we heard Melbourne band The Gnomes and their song Flip and Stomp. If you like that, check out the video. It's quite entertaining. They're a young Melbourne band taking their cues from the likes of the Kinks, who stuff like that. Pretty good. And we started with a Sydney band called Dave Favors and the Roadside Ashes. The song was Part Time. All right. In terms of the trains, this week from Monday the 22nd to Thursday to tomorrow, Thursday the 25th of June, nightly from 8:20 to 2:40, buses replace trains between Lithgow, Mount Victoria, and Penrith. Trains will run between. And central to a change timetable. Limited trains run between Bathurst, Lithgow, and Victoria. The last train from the Blue Mountains leaves Mountain at 18:56, arrives at Central at 21:17. The last train from Blue Mountains leaves Central at 19:09, leaving Lithgow at 21:59. And that's pretty much. Trains at the moment, so that's until tomorrow night. After that, they will run as normal. You are listening to the Ability Hour. My name's Chris. We've got a whole bunch of different tunes lined up for you today. We'll bring you some more updates. We're here till 12. Please stay tuned.

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5: 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My name's Chris. I am joined by Josh today.
6: I can't hear you at all, Chris.
5: How are you, Josh?
6: Oh, yeah, that's better. Good, thanks, Chris. Oh, wow, good. I've had a bit of a run around morning, but apart from that, I'm
5: good. But you're here
6: now. Yeah.
5: In Springwood at the moment, it's 12 degrees. Forecast to reach 17 there today. Tomorrow, rainy and a top of just 15. Be a top of 15 all the way through to Sunday in Springwood. And chances of rain on each of those days. So Friday, possible shower. Saturday, 27th of June, possible shower. And Sunday the 28th of June, a possible thunderstorm with a top of 15. Monday the 29th of June, top of 17 and showers. Same again next Tuesday the 30th of June in Springwood. So, you are listening to the Ability Hour. 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NATO is a not-for-profit, community-based charitable organisation that supports people with disabilities and their families in Western Sydney. Josh is a NATO participant and a long-term resident of the Blue Mountains.
6: Yes.
5: And he'll be back this afternoon.
6: That's right.
5: Presenting.
6: That's right, from 2 to 4, presenting Blast from the Past. Where are we? Today. Oh, we're doing karaoke tunes. Ha ha.
5: Sounds good.
6: So, you know, you listeners that listen to Blast from the Past, you know, be prepared with a bit of karaoke and sing away.
5: At home, in
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6: Exactly.
5: All right. Well, I look forward to that. All right. Well, we're going to play a few more tunes before we go to the news at 11. And here's Blondie, Radio Blue Mountains 89.1.

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0: Cockney rebel. Come up and see me. Make me smile. You are listening to The Ability Hour. It's almost time for the news. Before Steve Harley, we heard AC/DC, Dirty Deeds, Done Dirt Cheap, and we started that little bracket of songs with Blondie and Maria from their album No Exit. Yeah. As I said, it's almost time for the news. You are listening to The Ability Hour. We are here for another hour or so. We'll bring you some more weather updates and a traffic update in the next hour. Nothing showing up so far, which is good. And it's starting to warm up a little bit here in Katoomba. Very icy start to the morning. But we have had a mild winter, so there you go. It hasn't been too bad as such. Okay, the news is coming up right now.
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3: Hello, I'm Lewis Donaldson. Israel has been accused of committing genocide in Gaza for a second time. The UN's Independent International Commission of Inquiry's report found Israeli authorities deliberately carried out acts inflicting death and severe bodily and mental harm on hundreds of thousands of Palestinian children.
4: Based on all the evidence gathered, the report makes legal findings and concludes that the Israeli authorities and the Israeli security forces have deliberately targeted and killed Palestinian children and destroyed their childhood.
3: The inquiry's chair, Srinivasan Muralidhar, says the report further substantiates a previous finding on genocide. Israel's foreign ministry has dismissed the report. New research has found a lack of evidence that common IVF extras improve fertility. Laura Devoy has more.
5: The University of Melbourne-led study looked at the effectiveness of 10 of the most popular IVF add-ons. It found some weak evidence to support three common add-ons, such as endometrial scratching, but little to no evidence the remainder increased chances of a successful pregnancy. IVF add-ons are additional procedures, medications or techniques that may be offered on top of a standard IVF cycle in the hopes of improving the chance of having a baby. The university's Dr. Sarah Lenson says unproven add-ons can lead to false hope, greater financial strain, and unnecessary medical procedures.
3: Victorian rideshare drivers will face tougher penalties for refusing short trips, turning away assistance animals, and ripping people off. The state government has announced a two-strike system will expand to include misusing the meter, refusing a receipt, and turning away passengers with assistance animals. Drivers who are prosecuted for a range of offences twice within 10 years could lose their accreditation. And from the 1st of July, audio recordings will become mandatory in taxis. Video recording is already required. The Earth's oldest known asteroid impact crater has been found in the Western Australian outback. Researchers from Curtin University investigated rock formations at the North Pole Dome in the Pilbara, a site long suspected to be an ancient asteroid impact structure. Using advanced mineral dating techniques, the team found evidence the impact occurred around 3 billion years ago. Look out for signs of heart failure is the message to Australians this Heart Failure Awareness Week. Breathlessness, fatigue, swelling in the legs and sudden weight gain are among the common symptoms. CEO of Hearts for Heart, Tanya Hall, says recognising them early is key to a timely diagnosis and treatment.
6: Connected conditions often occur together and can contribute to the development of heart failure or fast track its progression. Unfortunately, because these conditions are connected, when one gets worse, others often follow, which makes the management more complex. Many Australians may not realise that symptoms such as breathlessness, fatigue or swelling can be linked to heart failure or related conditions.
3: Sydney's Bondi Beach has been closed for a second time in as many days after the shark alarm sounded just before 7 a.m. A great white was reportedly spotted at the northern end of the beach. Bronte and Tamarama beaches are also closed this morning. It comes just 10 days after a shark attack at nearby Coogee Beach left a woman fighting for life. Turning to sport, in tennis, mixed results overnight for the Australians vying to qualify for Wimbledon. Emerson Jones and Storm Hunter both won their matches to advance to the second round of qualifying, but Taylor Preston, Madison Inglis and Priscilla Hohn all lost. In a warm-up tournament at Eastbourne, Kim Birrell defeated fourth seed

0: Barbara Krejcikova in straight sets.
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0: Radio Blue Mountains 89.1, that was The Strip, Ain't No Crime to Rock and Roll. Before that, we heard The Who with My Generation. And after the news, we had good old Joan Jett with I Love Rock and Roll.
1: Yeah, look, it's good to see that, you know, the records are still getting spun and like not. So that's great, Chris.
0: Got a few more records to play before the show's end. I've got a special one for you in the next bracket.
1: Ooh, okay. Sounds good to me.
0: So there's nothing showing up on live traffic. No incidents, that is. There's some scheduled road work, intersection upgrade, Great Western Highway between Bathurst Street and Witten Street in Katoomba. That's ongoing. Oh, well, that's not until July, actually.
1: Oh, God. It's jumping ahead.
0: Yeah. There's nothing showing up. So I will check that again before the show's out. But the good news is that there's no... it's nothing... Oh, hang on. Other than, the Mount Vic Pass.
1: Oh, well, that's just ongoing, that. That's ongoing at the moment. Taking forever.
0: So, nothing showing up, which is good. All right, so...
1: Don't forget, trucks. It's, I know it's annoying. I know no one likes to be stuck behind a big truck. No. But sometimes you've just got to deal with it.
0: Yeah. All right.
1: So, yeah.
0: The time is 11:14. 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The Ability Hour is presented by NADO.
1: The Peen Area Disability Organisation.
0: It was a not-for-profit, community-based charitable organisation that supports people with disabilities and their families in Western Sydney. And right now, there is a group run by NADO at the Mechanics Institute at Lawson. It's an African drumming group. It goes from 10:30 to 11:30. Cost is $10, and NATO would just like to thank Blue Mountain City Council for assisting with the community assistance grant, which helped us get that space and can continue to run that session.
1: Good.
0: So,
1: yeah, good.
0: Alrighty.
1: Well, good. While we're there talking about NATO, Chris.
0: Mm-hmm.
1: Also, you know, we as you know, or as some people would know, Win of Magic, well, most people would know about that. Mm. Win of Magic was a

0: Radio Blue Mountains 89.1. The time is 11:26. That was the Kinks that time. With Everybody's Going to Be Happy. In between, I played the vinyl single of The Nips Are Getting Bigger for you, yeah. Josh. By
1: yep, yep.
0: Was anything.
1: Just shows you how far they go back. They're even on vinyl. Wow.
0: And we started, I was going to play the Kinks, but I ended up playing the Who, and that was Substitute. So, yeah, there you go. We've got about half an hour to go. I've got a few more vinyl singles and a few other things lined up to play. In terms of the roads, as I said, there's fortunately, there's nothing showing up for the Blue Mountains, for which I'm grateful. For what it's worth, at Holsworthy, at Heathcote Road, there's a car crash. Australia Avenue, there's a car broken down. At Rose Bay, Old South Head Road, between Liverpool Street and Owen Street, there's scheduled road work. And at Botany Road, between Hale Street and Bay Street, there's also scheduled road work. So yeah, for what it's in the city, in terms of the roads, there's nothing happening in the mountains, which is good. Yeah. So that's, yeah, nothing else that I can tell you. Katoomba, Great Western Highway, between Bathurst Street and Witten Street, there's scheduled road work. But
1: alrighty. Hang on a minute. It's karaoke. Karaoke songs, I think. It is, yeah. Karaoke tunes. That's the one. Karaoke tunes today on Plus on the Pass. So sounds join good. Us from 2 to 4 p.m. Me, Kelly, and Jenny. Yeah, 11:30 on the dot.
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0: Jemima's always got some good
1: good songs,
0: tunes to play. So, please tune in. All right. We'll squeeze in a few more songs before the news.
1: 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Bye-bye, guys. 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

0: the long we went off from you to an island resort we rented.
1: Sunshine,
0: you
1: need to be cool.
0: Yeah,
1: you need to be cool. Are you cool?

0: Radio Blue Mountains 89.1, The Ability Show. Look, guys, we normally would go through to 12. We have just on 10 minutes to go, but we're going to give that extra 10 minutes to some techie guys that need to do a little bit of stuff behind the scenes. But stay tuned for Blast from the Past from 2 p.m. to 4 p.m. with Kelly, Jent, and myself.
1: Hope you've enjoyed the show. Don't forget to tune back in next week to the Ability Hour again.
0: Yep.
1: Or 2 hours.
0: Yep.
1: As it is really.
0: Yep.
1: Yeah.
0: Well, it can be an hour or 2 hours. It varies on the client, doesn't it, Chris?
1: It does. Usually we do the 2 hours. I think a long time ago it started because 1 hour was enough, but it was a bit too much for some people. But we always do 2 hours now, so
0: good. That's what we want. Yes, exactly. Yeah. All right, guys, we're going to take you over to community radio and stay tuned for Blast from the Past from 2 p.m. to 4 p.m. today.

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recognition is crucial for rights such as inheritance, hospital visitation, and medical decision-making. The celebrations took place amid growing opposition from Conservative and National

0: Apply nitrogen to pastures, reducing or replacing the need for synthetic nitrogen fertiliser. Tasmanian dairy farmers will hear firsthand the results through a series of regional events over the next month, findings which will help cut fertiliser costs.
1: In the United States, the Republican-controlled Senate has approved a measure which instructs President Donald Trump to halt the war in Iran or seek congressional approval before continuing military action. The same measure was passed by the US House of Representatives earlier this month, but the resolution is viewed as largely symbolic as it will not be sent to President Trump for his consideration and doesn't carry the force of the law. A new national suicide prevention outcomes map aims to help decision makers understand what is working and where change is needed. Laura Devoy has more details.
2: Until now, progress in suicide prevention was largely measured at the point of crisis through deaths, hospital admissions, and service use. But the National Suicide Prevention Office says the new outcomes map moves beyond counting tragedies to understanding how to prevent them. It was a key recommendation of the National Suicide Prevention Strategy, which aims to address the drivers of distress. There are an estimated 55,000 suicide attempts in Australia each year and more than 3,000 deaths. If you need help, you can call Lifeline on 13 11 14.
1: Turning to sport, 25 AFLW players have been named in Australia's squad for the inaugural Women's Clash against Ireland. There are 5 North Melbourne players and 4 from Melbourne. 13 of the 18 clubs are represented in the squad, which is coached by North's Darren Crocker. The game will be played with a Sherrin under Australian rules at North Sydney Oval on the 1st of August.
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5: First of all, it was racism, and then it was sexism, and now it's ageism. So I've got to fight 3 battlefronts.
6: Wisdom's not something you can buy a book and learn. It's not something you can grab off Instagram. It's not something you can buy in a course.
7: I needed that courage. Almost murdered.
8: As I'm speaking now, the tears just rolling down my cheeks. Tears of futility, stuff you can't change. So important.
9: And the work is so much now is actually supporting your knowing, your womb wisdom. And in that, there's a possibility that the madness of the world will fall away.
10: The most important activism right now is information for yourself and others. And that's why I'm so happy to be on a community radio initiative to raise the status of older women. Because older women in almost every community carry knowledge and gifts and experience that are

0: the economy and the culture that we all care about.
1: Welcome to a new series, WOW, Wise Older Women, a CBF grant-funded project created to raise the profile and status of women aged 55 to 85. Across 6 episodes, we celebrate the profound value of older women and their essential role in society as wisdom keepers, culture carriers, and the voices of lived experience. Through intimate, thoughtful conversations, this series honors the knowledge that only time can teach. In this episode, we meet Lilith Rocha, one of Australia's most respected astrology columnists, a writer for Women's Weekly, a published poet, a model, a survivor, and a beloved teacher of the Hawaiian hula troupe Mana Aloha. Her heart is forever tied to Hawaii and the principles of Aloha, which infuse her life and her work. She continues to share her astrological insights as long-standing columnist for the Echo newspaper. Lilith speaks with remarkable honesty about the traumatic events that shaped her life and transformed her faith, offering a rare and courageous window into survival, identity, and self-reclamation. She also reflects on the moment she was told by The Voice that she would die at 82. Her current age, and how that prophecy inspired her to plan her own funeral party with humor, clarity, and an unshakable sense of self. This conversation is interwoven with audio from her powerful Vagina Conversations performance, where she received a well-deserved standing ovation. This series brings you traditional storytelling at its finest, wisdom shared through the age-old art of conversation. Join us as we listen, learn, and celebrate the voices of women whose insight enriches us all.
0: Okay, my name's Lilith Rocha, and we're at my home, Casa Aloha, in Byron Bay, which I built 22 years ago. Can't quite, looking at it, imagine how I ever got that together, but I did. And we're backing up onto National Forest, so the garden is full of snakes and birds and some wallabies, which is great. Lots of bush turkeys.
1: So we're going to be hearing an amazing speech that you gave as part of the Vagina Conversations. Can you tell us a little bit about what the Vagina Conversations are and why you think that you were invited to speak on it?
0: I participated in the 2023 version. It's on every year. What it's about is firstly raising a lot of money for women's shelters and women who need help, financial help. So it supports a lot of those charities, which is wonderful. We've raised thousands and thousands and thousands of dollars, and that feels good. Every year, Zenith Farago asks 10 people with vaginas to participate in telling a vagina-related story about themselves.
1: Which parts of the 82 years of your life did you choose to put into that story?
0: Every year I would see these women be so upfront and revealing about themselves, and I'd come out completely admiring of them, thinking, oh, I do wonder why Zenith hasn't asked me, but I'm so glad she hasn't. That would just be so confronting. And then, of course, one year she did. And I came out and said, oh, that was so fantastic. And she said, oh, do you want to be in next year's? And I went, yes. I came home and thought, what am I going to talk about?
1: It was incredible. I hear that you had a standing ovation, rightly so. It was such a beautiful and powerful story of your life, and much of which hopefully we're going to be able to capture in the next hour of this interview.
0: I was born 80 plus years ago. Melbourne, 1942, middle of the Second World War, before television, computers, and mobiles. Tonight, I'm going to honour the 3 female archetypes that assisted me through the classic cycles of childhood, young womanhood, old womanhood.
1: Can we start with a part from the Vagina Conversations, from your speech, which you wrote and memorised and performed? And you talk about when Sheena, the she-hero, the superwoman, came into your life.
0: In the 1940s, superheroes came in paper comics, men like the Phantom and Superman. But where were the superwomen? Tarzan had the best outfit, but what did his wife do? Dust monkeys? Then, to my rescue, came the world's first comic strip female superhero, Sheena, an orphan raised by wild animals in the jungle. Yes. Not Tarzan's missus or anyone's accessory. I ain't no Mrs. T. Don't confuse me with Jane What's-her-name stuck in a grass hut, picking nits off boy while T-Man wrestles pythons for the cameras in his big old leather lap. Talk to the animals. I slide right inside them, slashing deadly mamba venom, flashing flamingo pink against heaven, screeching hyena hysteric, skittering many-legged along a leaf. King of the apes, big chief orangutan man, bossing round a bunch of monkeys. I rather lie with my fang family in a cheetah skin bikini chewing springbok thigh. Hell, I'm Sheena, queen of the whole goddamn jungle.
1: Sheena, the she-hero, the superwoman came into your life. Can you reflect back a bit on that?
0: When I was little, I was the first girl in the family. My dad, of course, at that time, it was the 40s, right after the war. He would have liked a boy, but he was happy with me. But I think I became a tomboy to please him. And there weren't any female role models. We had comics, paper comics then, that all the kids used to read. And they were, you know, Superman and Batman and unlikely looking guys in tights. And there weren't any women until the world's first female comic strip heroine, which was Sheena, Queen of the Jungle. That was what I wanted to be. My dad was an avid reader and I could read when I was three. I just loved reading because it took me out of the everyday into another world. It was so magical for me. So I read everything, comics, you know, poetry, anything I could get my hands on.
1: Were you looking for some kind of escape at that time of your life?
0: Yes, I was. I was born during the war. There was rationing. Everything was kind of tense and dreadful. We didn't know if my dad would come back from the Air Force. All of that, it was a hard time. I was born in 42, so the war was still on then.
1: Do you think all of that reading shaped the writer that you are and have been through a lot of your life?
0: I guess it did, yeah. It was just that way of entering other worlds that was so magical for me.

0: Let's go back to pre-writing and maybe just discuss what life was like at school. I know that you felt quite isolated. How do you describe your early years, your schooling years?
1: Oh, I started to cry when you asked that question. My mum wasn't a Catholic and my dad was a Catholic. And in those days, the Catholics used to call that a mixed marriage, as though my mum had come from another planet. She wasn't allowed to wear a bride's dress in the church. They had to get married in a back room. And when I went to school, I had a lot of things going against me. I had the fact that my mum wasn't a Catholic. I didn't have the Catholic required long plaits. My mum had given me a kind of Prince Valiant haircut, which I still have today, really. I was younger than anyone at school and I topped the class. So all of those things didn't really make life easy for me. And when I was very young, the nuns asked me to stand up and tell them what I was. I didn't know what they meant, but I really got that it was a trick question. And they said, tell us what you are. Are you a boy or a girl? Because you haven't got girls' hair. So they made me sit with the boys. I didn't have any friends at school at all because the boys didn't want to know me and the girls wanted me to take messages to the boys. So I was a complete outsider at school. I couldn't wait to leave.
0: How did you cope with it, or did you not cope? Is it later in life that you realised that this kind of isolation was going on, or a sense of isolation?
1: Well, I didn't have it once I'd got out of that school, which was just the sort of primary school. Then I went to Catholic Ladies College, and by that time I was bigger and I could cope, and I was still top of the class. I was a bigger girl by then.
2: Young Jennifer growing up really needed Sheena, because pussy power was not a hot topic in suburban... in suburban Melbourne in the 1950s. My mum Joyce's sex talk consisted of, don't let boys touch you down there. Vaginas apparently being the equivalent of Australia on the world stage, the land down under. So when taking Sheena as my role model got me expelled from my next school, Catholic Ladies College, I left home.
0: And when did Jennifer become Lilith? Can you tell us about that story?
1: I can, because then you couldn't leave home until you were 18. That was legal. I just didn't ever feel like a Jennifer. My friend who worked at the Mitchell Library, you know, we were writing lists. I had all these lists of exotic names, Jezebel, Cleopatra, whatever. And I opened this picture book and saw a picture that was titled, this beautiful shot, so reminiscent of the Legend of Lilith, which I didn't know what the Legend of Lilith was. I just went, what a beautiful name. That's it. I'm sick of the lists. I ran down to the solicitor, paid the money, changed the name, rang up my friend and said, you know, look it up and tell me what this legend is. And she rang back and said, bad luck, kid. It's like being called Satan or Lucifer or the devil. Too late. I'd paid the money.
0: When you learnt about that, did something feel like it fitted?
1: Yes, I was never really impressed with all the good girls, and I did quite like the bad girls of history. So I just thought, well, I've taken it for a reason. It had such an impact on me when I saw it that I thought, well, let's see what happens. And now I had the name of this really scary being with a really bad rep, of some kind of evil demon, and Jewish boyfriends wouldn't take me home to meet mum because it was a banned name in the Jewish religion. According to which, Lilith was Adam's first wife before Eve, a failed experiment, who thought that sex should be equal opportunity, and why did she always have to go on the bottom? Which didn't go down well with either God or Adam, so Lilith left the Garden of Eden to make her home somewhere in the outer darkness, the original difficult woman. Although considered by some contemporary feminists as the first independent woman to stand up and challenge an oppressive system. So why take the name as such a rebellious outsider? In retrospect, probably because I needed the strength and courage of Lilith being born into this life at that time with a vagina. I needed that courage when I was being threatened
2: kidnapped, raped, almost murdered, when the bones of my face were being broken to pieces, when I was being insulted and humiliated in a room full of policemen, when I had to cut the cord alone at home on my blue baby born too soon to survive. Thank you, Lilith.
1: And they would say, oh, you've got to change it, you know, to something else. You'll always have bad luck. You'll never get married and you'll never have children with that name. And I'd say, don't you put the Jewish curse on me. And it just made me more stubborn. But the truth is, I have never married and I've never been able to have children. Go figure. I don't really think they jinxed me. I'm not going to take that on. And it's not that I haven't married because I haven't been asked. I just always thought that I would get bored. That's the real reason.
0: You could have married a few then.
1: I could have, but I didn't.
2: Don't think I don't love men. I do, and continue to be loved by them. It took my whole life and so many sister circles and so much women's work to finally understand vaginal solidarity.
0: You said that you left home when you were 18.
1: Yeah, I got a job working as the secretary for Mianjin, which was Melbourne University's literary magazine. And it was run by a very wild communist called Clem Christensen. He started it and he was married to the head of the Russian department. And I walked in one day and there was Wheel and the Wrecker, which was a big wrecking ball, you know, like the Miley Cyrus thing, swinging around buildings and there was dust everywhere. And he yelled at me, sit down and take a letter, you're hired. And it was so exciting. I went, righto, isn't this exciting? Fantastic. You know, people were running in. He was refusing to be moved from the building until the university gave him a new office.
0: There was also a lot of art in your life, wasn't there? Did art become something that was a way of expressing you and yourself, or did you literally walk into it?
1: Well, I always hung out with artists, and I did literally walk into it in Adelaide because I hitchhiked around like everyone did in those days between Sydney and Melbourne, wherever. And I'd hitchhiked to Adelaide, and that night at a party, the head of the art department asked me if I'd like to model. Well, I thought they meant my face because I was used to being photographed. So I appeared with a terrible hangover the next day and walked into a room with a man without his clothes on and went, oh, sorry. And they said, no, come in. Did you bring a dressing gown? And I went, what? I thought, they want me to take my clothes off.
0: Oh.
1: And I quickly kind of ran through a series of things I might do, faint, run out. But I'd only just arrived in Adelaide, you know, I was going to look pretty silly. So I just thought, oh, it's easier to do it than do any of these plans. So I did. And then I modelled at art schools for probably 30 years after that.
0: And what was the experience like when you were able to drop your self-consciousness?
1: I dropped it pretty quickly, actually. You know, screwed my eyes tight for about 5 minutes and then I slowly opened them. No one was looking at me. They were all looking at their drawings. So that made it pretty easy. It dropped away pretty quickly.
0: Like the robe.
1: Yes.
0: Did you continue to model? That was a big part of your life, wasn't it?
1: Yeah, probably from about 18 to about 58. Less so when I moved up here because I left the art schools and things, but I still did modelling for particular artists up here.
0: And was there another reason that you went to Adelaide?
1: I was hitchhiking with somebody and I was terribly sick of being a virgin because all the people around me had not been virgins, let's say, for some time. And I felt like the oldest virgin on the planet. I was getting a little bit tired of the fumbling boys. You know, I tried. I just thought, oh, they don't really know what they're doing. And so I picked out a guy for the job.
0: Can you describe this guy and why? What made him different?
1: He was called Rudy the Belgian and he was described by the Push, who were the people I was hanging around with, the Sydney Push, as a premier pants man. And I guess that meant that he knew what he was doing in bed. Women liked him. He was a lovely guy. I really liked him too.

0: You mentioned that you love to read and you've been reading since you were 3 years old, all of those words and stories. Now you are a writer. When did you begin to write and what was it that you first wrote about?
1: Well, I used to win all the writing prizes at school. You know, we'd be asked to write something and I'd always get the prizes because I loved writing and it was easy for me. I suppose my first real job was in Melbourne working for a paper that Lunig was on. I think it was called the Melbourne Observer, something like that, yonks ago. And Lunig was just starting out, but he was obviously going to be wonderful. He was so much fun. Everyone knew that I was interested in astrology, so they asked me to do... Well, it wasn't an astrology column. It was like a couple of pages, and I could write whatever I liked, so I could be as creative as I wanted to be.
0: Where does your love of astrology come? Did you ever study it?
1: I did. I wanted to be an astrologer when I was 18, and there weren't a lot around. It wasn't like there's a lot of astrologers around. It was kind of strange and weird at that time. I thought that's what I want to be in life, and so I rang up the head of the Astrological Association in Melbourne, who is an old gentleman in a suit, and I asked him if I could learn from him. And he wasn't all that keen, but he agreed. And so I turned up for my first lesson and there were no computers. I had an exercise book and I had to write lines of the symbols for the planets and the glyphs for the star signs. And I fainted. It was so surprising. And I dusted myself off and said, I'll come back next week. And the same thing happened the next week. I looked at the page, all the things ran around like ants and I fainted. And it was so embarrassing to both of us that I just said, look, it looks like I'm not supposed to do this. And he looked relieved. And I went away and I understood that I wasn't supposed to be a working astrologer. That was absolutely correct because about a year later, then I got asked to write for the paper. And writing astrology is what I really enjoy.
0: Even today, you still continue to write. You've written in so many magazines and publications, but you didn't only write about astrology, did you? I know that you studied also naturopathy and you've had a lot to do with well-being as well.
1: Yes, I got a naturopath degree from Dorothy Hall in Sydney and I worked as a naturopath in Bondi Junction for quite a while. I was the health writer for Simply Living for some time. I mean, a lot of print media is no longer around, so I've become typecast as an astrology columnist, but I used to write about festivals and travel and food, all the things that were in those lovely print magazines.
0: Have you done much online writing? Is that something that's an option to you?
1: Doesn't appeal to me at all. People early on said, oh, you need to be online. I've always liked print. Online just doesn't interest me.
0: Have you ever thought about, and I'm sure you have, and I'm sure many people have suggested this, writing a book about yourself?
1: Well, I write every day in a diary. Whether it ever gets published or not, I don't really care. I think I've said a lot about my life in my poetry book, which I didn't even plan to publish. I just went to poetry workshops and you get a brief, write a poem about this, and a lot came out about my family and my life. And then all of a sudden they said, we want to publish them. And I went, oh, I might not have been quite so honest, had I thought. But it came out. A lot of work to do a memoir. There are many on the market. I don't know.
0: But there's not many like you, Lilith.
1: We'll see.

0: With astrology, often people look to it to be able to guide them in through their future or through something that's happening at that moment in their lives. You've had something that's accompanied you throughout your life as well, haven't you? And that's something that you describe as the voice. Can you elaborate a bit more on that?
1: Hard thing to talk about, really, because I don't know whether everyone has this voice or not. It's not something that I can just dial up with a question and ask. It doesn't work like that. It's always come out of the blue, unexpected, sometimes with quite startling or painful news, but every message it's given me has always turned out to be in my best interests. So I trust it.
0: You're 82 years, which you've recently just reached. Congratulations. What an amazing milestone. And still looking incredibly vibrant with these beautiful blonde highlights through your flaming red hair and your gorgeous darkened eyes. You always look an absolute picture and a treat, Lilith. You're a work of art. But did the voice mention anything about this time of your life?
1: Thank you for the compliments. Well, that's very sweet. Yeah, it did. Really a long time ago. I woke up one morning and the voice said, "You'll die at 82. Some of my friends have accepted this, some don't want to. Fair enough. So I've just made a pact with them that they stop nagging me about it and say, "Okay, if I have an 83rd birthday party, you can all stand up at the mic and say you were right, okay?"
0: How do you feel? Because I came here today, you mentioned that you weren't really feeling too good, but we would sit and we'd see where this interview goes. And you said, well, maybe this is it.
1: Well, yes, what do I know? I'm 82 in what, 9 days or something like that. And yesterday I woke up and I couldn't breathe properly. So, yeah, we'll see what the doctor says. Sounds like walking pneumonia, but what do I know?

0: Let's continue walking through your story. I understand that something very traumatic, particularly traumatic, happened in your life. Can you first of all paint the picture of what your life was like at that time before you go in to tell the story of what happened?
1: Okay, I was 30, which is the time of a classic astrological cycle of your Saturn return. It's kind of like the middle crossroads of your life, where, very simplistically put, you either go on the way that you've always gone on, or the opportunity comes to make a radical change. And because I'd been a model and I'd always had a voluptuous figure and wanted, needed to stay slim, I developed a speed habit. Not the injecty kind of type that people do these days. It was legal and you could just go to the doctor and say, I need to be slimmer because I've got jobs coming up. And so you get 100 Dexedrine and 2 repeats. So I took Dexedrine for 10 years. In that time when other people were getting married and having kids, I was like the whirling party girl. And when I was 30, I was travelling through Sydney on my way back from Bali. And I had old push friends there from earlier in my life and I was staying with them. They were all kind of radical people. And I didn't really understand or know even what was going on in Victoria Street. And I was staying in Victoria Street. And one night, I think the night before I was to come back to Melbourne, I woke up and there was a person standing at the end of my bed. And he proceeded to beat me to death. That's where the voice came in really helpfully, because it said quite clear, because I was screaming and struggling and my face was dissolving, and the voice said, you haven't got much time left. You'll die very soon unless you stop struggling and say this. And it gave me the words to say, and that saved my life. I had to have complete facial surgery reconstruction. The police didn't seem to give me any idea. I didn't know what it was. It felt like an unprovoked attack. But years later, I picked up a book. What was it called? The King of the Cross, I think it might be Max Dupin. And I thought, oh, do I really want to read a book about Abe Saffron? And as I read it, I just started going hot and cold because I realised that I'd been caught in the middle. Not the middle, but before Juanita Nielsen was killed. I'd been inadvertently caught up in the Juanita Nielsen saga. And one of my dance students said, I really like doing forensic searching. She said she searched for Abe Saffron's hitmen. And, well, you'll cut this out if it's offensive. I don't mean to offend any Maori people because I've got lots of Maori friends. That's how I knew the guy was Maori, even though he didn't even open his mouth. He was very good looking and he laughed as he did his work. He killed one person from this particular block of apartments and the other one became a vegetable, didn't recover. But I recovered. I think he probably left me for dead. I had more life to live.
0: Can I ask you what those words were that the voice told you to say that saved your life?
1: Yeah, the voice is always very simple, very clear. It was like, it's okay, it's all right, you can stop now. And I could still, because my teeth were very broken and my jaws, I managed to say those, and then I think I fainted on his shoulder. But I stopped struggling and I can remember like I collapsed onto him and I said these words into his ear. Perhaps he thought they were my dying words, I don't know. But it did save my life.
0: And how were you first treated when you arrived at the hospital? Do you remember much about that time?
1: Oh, yeah, I was blind and I didn't know if I was permanently blind because I was in terrible shock. I could see nothing. The poor young men who were on the desk, I could hear them talking and they were saying, oh, I don't know, let's send her home. Well, I didn't have a home. It was my friend's blood-spattered room. I didn't want to go back there. And I heard this marvellous voice come in, again, the voice. And it was full of confidence. And it came in and said, can I have my patient's papers, please? And I went, that voice, come over here. Come here, please, immediately. And the voice came over because I could see nothing. And I said, please help me. I'm blind. I don't know if I'm permanently blind. They're trying to send me home. Please keep me in hospital and help me. And the voice looked at my input sheet and said, you don't have to worry about a thing because you're my patient now. And so I fainted again. And he turned out to be the top plastic surgeon in Sydney, who'd retired and was coming back to St Vincent's. He wasn't even a doctor anymore, he was a mister. And he did a fantastic job.
0: He sure did. How does something like that affect your life? What kind of help was available to you to not only recover physically, but mentally and emotionally? I mean, that's traumatic.
1: Well, you know, I was 30, so that's a long time ago. It would be in the early 70s. There wasn't a whole lot of everything going on like there is now. I'm eternally grateful to the Australian government. What they offered me was a lump sum payout as a victim of an unsolved crime, because they could never find the guy, or I could go on a disability pension. And I knew that I was in no state to handle a lump sum of money. What was it called then? It was called the invalid pension. So you were an invalid person. And that really gave me the time to recover. I didn't have to worry. I had the rent paid, let's say. So I'm very, very grateful that I had that. I don't think I went to counselling. It just took the time it took.
0: Do you think it's carried throughout your life? Does it ever resurface? Are there moments?
1: Look, there's still moments. I'm here. I'm right up against the forest. Anyone could walk into my house or get over the fence. If I hear rattling on the roof, yeah, I wake up and the old terror is there, but it's kind of once removed now. I know what it is. I know it's a possum or the cat. I know it's not a person, but that just spark comes up. I think it always will, but it's not bad anymore.
0: Where did you go from there? Did you end up going back to Melbourne, and did you ever write about this as a form of therapy?
1: Yeah, I wrote a poem in my poetry group, and I kept writing it and writing it, and my brilliant teacher and editor, when she was publishing the book, kept going, Lil, this is a pivotal poem in your life. It's not there yet. So I'd take it away, because I don't mind feedback. I'd take it away, I'd work with it. I must have written it about, I don't know, a dozen times. And she kept saying, not there yet. And I went, I'm losing the interest in writing it. I'm like getting bored with it. I said, I'll try once more. And I took it away and I wrote it from the killer's point of view, because I'd been writing it from my point of view. I wrote it once from the killer's point of view. I gave it to her and she said, that's it. So, yeah. But it was the process of writing it over and over again, I think, that was a kind of therapy.

0: When menopause laid me flat, I was taken in Hawaii to pay respects to the volcano goddess Pele, who Hawaiians revere as an elemental force, both destructive and regenerative. A powerful, passionate personality who left her original family to find a home in Hawaiian volcanoes. And while her fiery eruptions are magnificent, looking at the aftermath, the devastated acreage of hard black lava felt like my life at that time, burnt out. And then, like little miracles everywhere coming up through that tarry crust with these dozens, hundreds of luminescent, iridescent, fluorescent, tiny green curved ferns. They were curled like little fetuses and they were just radiating and glistening with the promise of new life. And in that image of rebirth, Pele came through for me at the third turning of my life cycle, and I've been dancing hula for her ever since.
1: I went to Hawaii when I was 50 and I was going through menopause.
2: Menopause only just being spoken about rather than it being this thing that no one talks about. Was there anybody around at that time or that you felt that you could share what you were going through with?
0: Not really. I went to a gay doctor who was very lovely and prescribed hormones, HRT, because, I mean, I guess from his point of view, it would be lovely to stay young. I hated them and didn't take them. After the first month, I suppose, I just went, no, I don't like this. It feels weird.
2: Why? What was the feeling?
0: I was outrageously horny, but not in a natural way, in a kind of fake way, because I guess it was like a male hormone. And I suppose the one thing it did give me was an understanding of what it must be like for men. I came away with that after a month because I thought, this is just gross. This is a horrible feeling. It feels uncontrollable, kind of a bit rabid. And I thought, is this what happens to some men? Do men have to cope with this? So I suppose that was the upside of it.
2: We spoke about your time in Hawaii and your time with Pele and what you saw. Did you feel like that was actually some kind of rebirth? Did you feel like you came back to the Byron Shire in a different headspace?
0: Yes, I did. I didn't really quite know why I'd gone, but once I saw Pele's fields and the ferns growing, I relaxed and I knew why I was there, and then I just started to enjoy Hawaii, meet Hawaiians, interview them. I had a hairdresser, it was in the Boy George days, so I had a Sydney hairdresser and I had probably my most extraordinary hairdo, which was dreadlocks that were sewn in and plaits. So I looked like a physical manifestation of Pele. And I didn't really realise this for a while because I just thought Hawaiians were so wonderful. Everything I asked for in my naive Aussie way, not understanding the culture because I knew nothing about it. I'd say, oh, can we do this? Can I do this? Can I meet this person? And there'd be a breath and they'd look at each other and then they would take me. And after a while, I noticed the look. So I said, you're going to have to tell me about the look. They said, what look? What? I said, every time I ask for something, you all look at each other and then you agree. What is that look about? And they said, it's the Pele hair. You're like a kino lau. A kino lau means an earthly body. It could be a plant, it could be an animal, but it's an earthly representation of that energy. So I had the Pele energy. So people don't say no to Pele. How fortunate was I? And I only really, really understood this later, years later, how fortunate I was to meet people who were like the national treasures of Hawaii. I studied Polynesian culture over there. I met people who are dead now who were just revered in the culture. So I got so fortunate that I got a really good foundation and grounding in understanding the culture because these were the people who were keeping it alive. The history of Hawaii is that the hula was banned, the language was banned, and these were people dedicated to reviving it. But mainly, I was introduced to the hula. And before that, I had been a belly dancer. And I thought, oh, well, maybe I could do the hula because I noticed that Hawaiians were really interested in old people dancing. Plus, it's the only dance that I'd come across that follows a script. And as a writer, a dance that follows a script, I just went, oh, this is for me.
2: And when you say that, do you mean that each movement relates to a word or a place or a tradition or a part of a culture?
0: Yes, each movement is the physical expression of this part of the story, however the choreographer expresses it.

0: How did you find your way into hula? Was it by watching and observing? And when did you first start to dance?
1: Well, I went to workshops over there with Kuma Hula, who are, they're like the professors of hula. They have to be able to not only dance, they have to be able to sing, play the ukulele, the guitar, they have to be able to chant, they have to speak Hawaiian. It's really a lifelong dedication because hula has been called the unwritten history of Hawaii because before there were books, everything was in hula. The chants and the movements of hula were the books of Hawaii. So a lot of memory was involved.
0: Coming back to the Byron Shire, obviously it had awoken something in you, some kind of eruption of thought and feeling and emotion in it as well. How did you begin to express the beautiful dance of hula here in Byron?
1: Well, it was hard at first without any teachers, and I went along to a ukulele club that an American guy called Dan Roman had started at the Suffolk Park pub. And it was really for ukulele learning. But I was on the computer all day fiddling around. I actually wanted to move my body. And I was a pretty hopeless ukulele player anyway. I really just thought that I might meet a hula teacher there. But I didn't. And then they were doing something for the Bangalore school or something. And I thought, you know what? These ukulele players are calling out for some hula dances. So I asked if anybody would like to join me and I would choreograph a hula, which is a bit daring, and we did. Or we might have done something I learned in Hawaii, whatever. Anyway, up we got and I had a trio called the Hulahinis because, you know, Australians like to shorten things and we were the Hulawahinis and it just got shortened to the Hulahinis. So, we danced together for a couple of years.
0: And that expanded, didn't it, into quite a large troupe?
1: Yeah, it did. That was the voice again. When I was lying in John Flynn Hospital after a hip replacement, the voice said, "You're going back to Byron to start a hula troupe." And I went, "Oh, please. Excuse me, I'm 70 and I have to have another hip replacement in a few months. What?" And the voice just said, "Think about it," because it never talks much. It's just like three or four words, that's it. Boom, download. And each time I thought about it, I smiled. It's brought so much joy to my life.
0: And at the moment, you still have a troupe and you do so much just out of the love of dancing and sharing. You have a very special monthly gig that you go to, don't you, which just brings so much joy to the receiver of this. Do you want to share a bit about that?
1: Yeah, sure. It's our favourite job. I mean, we do a lot of community stuff for nothing because there isn't any funding. We do love to be paid out there. We like to be hired for weddings, parties and celebrations of life, which we do as well. But yes, this particular gig is our favourite, because it's for someone who was born with cerebral palsy and given a life expectancy of 2 years. And we've just celebrated his 34th birthday. He is in palliative care. And we were hired when he went into palliative care by his mum because he thinks he's Hawaiian. And he looks Hawaiian. But he can't ever get to Hawaii because of his severe incapacity and, you know, enormous wheelchair. He can't speak, he can't eat. He's severely disabled, but he loves music. He loves hula. He loves chanting. So we've been hired. His mother has chosen to pay us to bring Hawaii to him once a month for as long as he lives. All the girls say, "We do this job for nothing." They don't have to. So that's good. We do an hour concert for him once a month because we can't dance like full on for an hour. I can hire musicians who get him to sing. It's not singing like normal singing, but it's his version of singing and he loves it. So we have 10 minutes of music and singing and 10 minutes of hula for the whole hour. Yeah, we love it.

0: are you feeling in your 82nd year? How did you celebrate your 82nd birthday this year?
1: Well, normally every other year I put on a party, I hire musicians, I have dancing girls, lots of food and everything. And this year, because I thought it would be my last, I feel it will be my last year, I didn't feel like doing that. I thought, oh, that could be a bit, I might feel a bit weird putting on my last party. I don't feel like doing that. So it's been so much better because when I do that, I'm being the hostess and I don't get that much time to sit down with people. You know, I'm organising where the dancers are going, who's going on next, blah-de-blah. But this time, because I said to my friends, well, if you want to organise something, do. And this time I've been able to sit down with people. And if it's the last time I see them, fine. We've had a time where we've actually sat down and talked to each other, which wouldn't happen at a big party. So I think it was a good decision and I'm really enjoying it.
0: And you also said that you were considering writing your funeral plan, was that right, rather than organising your 82nd birthday this year?
1: Oh, yes, that was on Good Friday. I had planned because we'd met with the funeral director and she's fantastic and now I've got all these things and forms I have to fill out. And someone said, oh, would you put on a party for Taj Mahal and his musicians? And I thought, well, that's a big ask on a day when the shops are shut and whatever. Leave it with me. I sat down and I thought about, would I like to fill out the funeral form or have an entertainment, you know, with seven new exotic strangers? So it was a bit of a no-brainer and I said yes. But then Taj Mahal got sick. After I'd organised the whole thing, I get a call at 1 o'clock. We're on at 2. I've got dancing girls organised because Taj has a... I've met Taj before. He's a lovely guy and he's not inconsiderate. So at 1 o'clock, I get the call that no one can reach him, not even his manager. He's not answering any calls. He's completely locked away. So it's looking pretty much like he's not coming. There's masses of food everybody's bought. The dancing girls are arranged. And I went, guys, looks like the guest of honour's not arriving. It was only a dozen people because everyone has already had their plans, Easter plans. So I said, looks like I'm the guest of honour and I'm having a birthday party after all. And everyone laughed and was gracious and we had a party and the girls danced. And, yeah, I had a party despite myself. Thank you, Taj. Yeah.
0: So are you open to talking about what you want to have at your own funeral? Because I know in this area we have Zenith Virago, who I know is a friend of yours as well, and she's so big on having discussions and talking about all of these things and letting people know what it is that you want and making the plans and how that also prolongs people's lives, the quality of their lives, you know, people that are really at the end of them. If somebody was to ask me, what do you think Lilith's funeral would be like? I would just think it would be a burst of colour and celebration and everybody would have to wear the most vibrant outfit they could find and, yeah, play music and dance.
1: Thank you for reminding me of the dress code. Well, we just had the meeting a couple of weeks ago with Zenith's recommendation for a funeral director, who was wonderful. I'll give Hayley Janet of Paper Bark Death Care a plug here because I asked her to come and sit down with me and the executor of my will, who's my best friend, and talk us through it because she's the expert. There were things I didn't know. You know, do you really have to have a viewing? I just went, oh, well, do I have to do that? And she said, well, really for your friends. I said, I have to have the viewing for my friends. Okay, right, we'll do that. And then there was choice of coffin, you know. I said, well, what have you got? She said, cardboard and your friends decorated. I said, nah, they've got enough to do anyway. Let's not do that. So wrap up in paper bark. And the good thing was that I can be buried. I've always wanted to be buried. It's not great for the environment doing cremation. And when I did Zenith's course, I saw a body cremated. And it's, yes, I'm a fire sign. It's very dramatic. But I have much more connection with the earth. I think it's the least I can give back is what's left of me to the worms. So I'm very happy to do that. So we went up and had a look at the Byron Cemetery, which is very peaceful and beautiful. And I've got a friend who lives next door who can put a flower on the grave. I'm very happy about that. And then she told me that she's used to this stuff. I hadn't thought it through, that you have the thing at the cemetery and then you go straight on to the party. So you have like the lowering of the body into the ground. This is great. Everyone has a cry. Then they go out and do the Irish thing and celebrate. So this is really good. I've got it like a flow happening.
0: Probably one of the only things that people often talk about or know what they want is music at their funeral.
1: Yes. Oh, well, I haven't really. I've got a whole list on the computer. I'm going to have to look through it. Yes, poetry. I'd love people reading poetry. I just found a fabulous death poem yesterday, which is so good, called Death, a Love Song. Oh, it's about this woman who's invited out by death to dinner. And she's sort of eating all her favourite things and licking the cream. And then death gives her a kiss. And she said she's always just loved a man who could take her breath away with a kiss. It's a beautiful poem. I really like it. So we might have to have that. Anyway, you know, there's a whole treasure trove of music and poetry and fun to be had.
0: It's really lovely to see the light in your eyes as we actually discuss, well, the end of somebody's life in your own life.
1: My going away party. I love to organise a party, really, so I can get behind this one.
0: Do you think that you're ready to go? Do you feel like you've accomplished, you know, and seen enough of life? Or is there anything that you still long to do? Or, yeah, how are you actually feeling at this time of your life?
1: I haven't got a bucket list. I never have had. I am booked to go to Hawaii for the South Pacific Festival. I've been to many of those and I used to take groups to them. I was booked to go in 2020, but then COVID stopped that. So it started again this year. So I really hope that I can get to that because I'm booked. And my hula teacher has offered us accommodation. So that's just so wonderful. On Oahu, and I'd like to see that. That's really what I would like. Oh, my sister's coming up to visit me in August.
0: And then after that?
1: Who knows? Nobody really knows.

0: One last question, and this is for the project itself. You know, Wise Older Women, it's raising, I guess, just the awareness of the level of respect that's in our community for older women. A lot of older women experience invisibility, and sometimes that can be welcomed when you don't want to be out there in the world, but other times it can be almost thrust upon people. Have you ever experienced, or do you experience, this sort of feeling of invisibility?
1: Not so much invisibility, because I stand out a bit, but I know what you mean about like not being considered, but like being considered an old lady, which I am. So I sometimes notice that judgment of like, you're just an old lady. But then, I don't know, you know, I'm a lot pushier than I used to be. So I don't mind kind of playing the old lady card. I think you just got to work it so you have fun with it, yeah.
2: So Sheena, Lilith, Pele, all looking for a home, all found a home in me. And when we were invited to contribute a regular two-page column to the Women's Weekly, well, I grew up with the Weekly and its byline of the voice of Australian women. And I could never, ever have imagined that that would be me, connected to a readership network of 2.5 million invisible vaginas. So I'm going to finish with a poem I wrote to Pele, or it could be to Kali or Durga. It's to the fierce and fearless and fabulous female force, whatever name she goes by. Constantly changing monster goddess, how shall I serve you when birds fall from the air into smoking oceans, fish strangle on plastic, tap water burns? Hear me, I make no mistakes. I am the voluptuous rose and the grub lunching on its heart. I design viruses, annihilate galaxies. Before me, your tallest towers fall. Rippling repercussions of my gigantic dance lay bare your worst nightmare. I am your water, air, involuntary prayer. See me in lightning flicker, watching from newborn, dying eyes. When you sit tired at dusk, feel me holding your hand, singing, love me in all my glorious form.
0: What a journey with Lilith, fearless, poetic, and utterly original. Thank you for joining us in our CBF grant-funded series, Wow, Wise Older Women. These stories remind us of the depth, resilience and wisdom carried by women aged 55 to 85, women whose lived experience enriches our communities and strengthens the cultural fabric of this country. Join us next time as we continue amplifying the voices of women who refuse to be overlooked. This is a Plantation Studios production, executive producer Rossella Torres and music from Purple Planet Music.
3: We are drenched in ageism in our culture, drenched in it. I believe we are in an extraordinarily ageist culture. Racism is being talked about. Sexism is being talked about. We haven't even begun to talk about ageism.
4: So I very definitely noticed this becoming invisible. It is really something that we should try to understand as this sign of a culture that is rejecting the most important things in life.
1: So I sometimes notice that judgment of like, you're just an old lady, but then I'm a lot pushier than I used to be. So I don't mind kind of playing the old lady card. I think you just got to work it so you have fun with it, yeah.
5: I haven't felt discriminated. Maybe this has been sometimes dismissed, but I think it's been more undervaluing, and I have undervalued myself.
6: The more I experience it, the more I like fighting back. I go, I'll show you, you bugger. I'll show you. You think I'm useless? I'll show you that I'm not. I don't know if it's the Mexican-Italian in me, the Yank in me, I don't know what it is, but I don't let anybody put me down or ignore me. when we let go and just acknowledge the stage of life we're at and keep shining in the knowledge that we're in this new phase of beauty, and that it doesn't matter what age you are, things are beautiful in you, and just keep cultivating every day the beauty of who you are, that never changes.
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7: Hello, I'm Shannon Kirkwood. Despite an ease in fuel prices, the measure of core inflation has risen. The Australian Bureau of Statistics has released the Consumer Price Index data for May. Headline inflation fell to 4% annually from 4.2% in April, while the annual trimmed mean rose to 3.6% in May. The government says its cut to the fuel excise has seen Australians pay less at the bowser. There was an 11.9% fall in fuel prices in May, but Australians were paying more for eat out and for takeaway. Disability Advocacy Network Australia says additional time for an inquiry into the NDIS bill will only be useful if inflation fell to 4% annually from 4.2% in April, while the annual trimmed mean rose to 3.6% in May. The government says its cut to the fuel excise has seen Australians pay less at the bowser. There was an 11.9% fall in fuel prices in May, but Australians were paying more for eat out and for

0: Community doesn't need the bill explained again, and the government needs to listen to the concerns raised about why the cuts would cause harm. The opposition has put forward a plan for a formal regional security agreement covering the South Pacific. Speaking at the National Press Club today, Shadow Minister for Foreign Affairs Ted O'Brien says a recent visit to Papua New Guinea and Fiji revealed the human impact of the trade of illegal drugs on communities. He adds he'd like to see the Albanese government adopt an approach which would ensure the region is not dominated by any single power.
1: A regional security agreement would help preserve the status quo of the Pacific and provide stability for the future by giving confidence to even the smallest Pacific state among them that they have the backing of us all.
0: Treasurer Jim Chalmers has defended Housing Minister Claire O'Neill and her claim of a housing market correction.
2: I think the Housing Minister was using a general description rather than a technical definition. If you look at the budget's assumptions from Treasury, they expect house prices to continue to grow, but a bit more slowly. We have seen a softening in house prices in recent months, even before the budget, and that's a reflection of a whole range of factors.
0: Minister O'Neill also said the tax system is part of what's going on in the housing market at the moment. Since negative gearing and capital gains discount changes were announced, data shows property sales have fallen. New research has found a lack of evidence common IVF extras improve fertility. Laura Devoy has the story.
3: The University of Melbourne-led study looked at the effectiveness of 10 of the most popular IVF add-ons. It found some weak evidence to support three common add-ons, such as endometrial scratching, but little to no evidence the remainder increased chances of a successful pregnancy. IVF add-ons are additional procedures, medications or techniques that may be offered on top of a standard IVF cycle in the hopes of improving the chance of having a baby. The university's Dr. Sarah Lenson says unproven add-ons can lead to false hope, greater financial strain and unnecessary medical procedures.
0: Almost $500,000 has been raised in public donations to support Sydney shark attack victim Leah Stewart's recovery. Her brother says she was briefly brought out of an induced coma this week and shared her first words since the incident at Coogee Beach on June 13. She told her mum and partner she loves them and wanted to check on her young daughter. The local school teacher has had her arm amputated and is scheduled to undergo further surgeries. To sport now, Australia is setting the standard at the Women's T20 World Cup. Elise Perry produced a career-best 48 balls 71 and claimed 2 for 9 from one over in the win over Pakistan in Leeds today to help continue Australia's unbeaten run. The 113-run victory was the second biggest at a Women's T20 World Cup. Australia's next match is against India at Lord's on Sunday.
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5: And yes, good afternoon and welcome to Radio Blue Mountains 89.1 Blast from the Past. What is going on?
6: I can't hear much.
5: Me neither. There we go.
6: Jenny, can you hear?
5: No,
6: Jenny can't hear.
5: All right, there we go.
6: Sorry, everyone. Hello.
5: Everything's been adjusted. That's all right. All right, so yeah, Radio Blue Mountains 89.1 Blast from the Past. Hello. Hello, Jenny. Hello, Kelly.
6: Hello.
7: Hi, Tosh.
5: Hello. How are you? Good. So, Jen.
7: Yeah.
5: You've got a bit of a guessing game. Whose tablet is that right there?
7: Where? In front of Kelly. I assume it's Kelly's. It's in front of Kelly.
6: Yeah, it's not mine.
7: Oh.
5: It's mine.
7: Okay.
5: It's my brand new one. Didn't you see it at the broadcast site?
7: No.
5: Okay.
7: No.
5: Yeah, I had it there as well. So.
7: Okay. Yeah. So you're excited. You've got a new tablet.
5: I got my own.
7: Excellent.
5: Tablet. Exactly.
6: I heard last week that the tablet died during the start of the show and.
7: Oh yeah, it was bedlam.
5: Had major problems there, but that's all right. We're back in the run. So all right.
6: Josh is sounding very echoey.
5: Yeah, I don't know what's going on there. We're all sounding echoey.
6: Are we?
5: Yeah.
7: Okay.
5: Look, let's go to a song, guys.
6: Should we say what the theme is for today?
5: Sounds good.
6: Karaoke tunes.
5: Yeah. So we first have, what was it?
6: Sweet Caroline.
5: Sweet Caroline.
6: Neil Diamond.
7: Oh, my God. Yeah. That's a karaoke tune for sure.
5: Exactly. So here we go. I'm having a blank.
6: Neil Diamond, Sweet Caroline.
5: Yeah, that's it. Radio Blue Mountains, 89.1.
6: Please.

0: 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Hello, this is Bronwyn Logan with Community Notice Board. 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The Heathens Choir will present Life in Full Voice on Friday the 26th of June at 7 at Blackheath Community Hall. 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The Blue Mountains Historical Society at 99 Blaxland Road, Wentworth Falls, will have an open day at Torella, the historic 19th century home, on Sunday, the 28th of June from 10 to 3. Admission is $5 for adults and $2 for children, with refreshments available for $5. The research rooms will also be open for inspection. 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The Blackheath Makers Market is held on the 1st and 4th Saturdays of the month from 9 at the Blackheath RSL Hall on the corner of Station and Bandara Streets. There is a large variety of handcrafted items. For information, phone 0409 339 473. 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
6: Yeah, ooh, okay. You're sounding better there, boss man.
5: Yeah, a little bit.
6: Yay. All right,
5: there we go.
6: He's sounding a lot more better, Jen.
5: Yeah, we're pushing.
6: Josh is sounding better.
5: You there go. We go. Yeah, look.
7: Like, I need more.
5: Oh, we have things happening in the background.
7: I think,
5: here,
7: yeah, it does.
5: It's, yeah.
7: We've got stuff happening.
5: Yeah, we do. So, so
7: but soon we'll be in the new studio and it'll go really smooth.
6: Yay, that'll be
7: so excited.
5: Yeah,
7: Josh has got the sun shining in over
5: my face.
7: Shining all over the panel. I can't see anything.
5: I got sunshine all over the panel on the computer. Can't see absolutely nothing.
7: We're hoping if you went to Winter Magic that you saw Radio Blue Mountains there.
6: That's Paul, right.
7: Josh and Kelly were there all day, weren't
5: we? We were. We've been there. We were there since 8:30. Brad and I got on about...
6: Just after nine o'clock, we got on.
5: We had
6: a bit of a late start.
5: A bit of a late start, exactly. But we got on, we got running, you know, and I, you know, appreciate the techie guys that were there.
6: That's right.
5: Ben,
6: Chaos and Lyle.
5: Chaos and Lyle, yeah. So, guys, between you both, you had things running fairly well.
7: Yeah.
5: And, wow.
7: It was like the best... Magic Winter Festival we've had in years.
5: Good turnout.
7: It was just so well organised too, with the buses down the end of the street.
6: I like how they booked
5: trucks,
6: it off.
5: All that. I thank those guys as well while we were broadcasting as well. You know, thank you to the guys that put their trucks there and the big bus.
7: And we saw the fireworks.
6: Were they good?
7: Yeah, they were beautiful.
5: Yeah, we missed that.
6: It was
5: buggered.
6: Cold. It was. Yeah. I can't regulate my body heat very well. Mm. So I get cold very, very easily. So I'm sitting there in the corner and I'm eating my lunch and I'm like, shit.
7: Yeah.
5: It was broad.
7: See, we were moving around enjoying the festival. I was thinking of you, Kelly. I thought you poor thing.
6: Thank you, Jen.
7: I can't believe you're there all day.
5: But I'll give Kelly credit. She didn't want to give up her little posse and have friends jump in.
6: I didn't
5: want to
6: give up my post and be like,
7: you were frozen.
6: Away. Don't take away my seat. But no, I got to interview Colin Stemner.
7: Yeah. Oh,
6: about the history of Winter Magic and when it started and, you know, the different stores that have come about over the years. And he said that this Winter Magic wasn't the biggest he has seen, but it's definitely up there, which is good.
7: It was a great parade.
5: I've definitely seen it bigger.
6: It was definitely a good parade. Mm.
5: Yeah, look,
7: and we went to the brewery. We tried to get into the family. We couldn't get in. I didn't even bother trying.
5: I could have, you know, finished the broadcast, come up, you know, gone and had a beer. But I went, no.
6: It's too cold.
5: I'm going home. Cold. So I went home.
7: We saw live music in that little church in the street as well.
6: Nice.
7: There were these women from... Arabic countries, and they were playing I think there were about 10 of them playing all these different kinds of instruments.
6: Ooh.
7: And they were singing about how women are repressed in a lot of those countries.
6: Oh, wow.
7: So they were singing, I guess, mainly about women's rights.
6: Wow.
7: Yeah. So they were really good.
6: Yes.
7: It was interesting.
6: And I got a little note from the RFS who were there, and they wanted to thank everyone for being on their best behaviour.
7: Yeah.
5: Yeah, so well, yes, that's right. Thank you to everyone who was on their best behaviour while we were there broadcasting. It was great. You guys stayed on your best behaviour. There was no trouble. There was nothing.
6: No.
5: It was great. If we can keep that up, Winter Magic will run on again.
6: Yay.
5: So let's, you know, just try and keep the place tidy, you know.
6: And
5: no more fights, no nothing.
6: No.
7: I wanted to mention the rap band that were Donna's daughter, Evie.
6: Mm-hmm.
7: Her partner is the rap artist, and they were at the brewery.
6: Nice.
7: And I bought the beanie and everything. I can't remember their names. I was going to give them a plug. He was so good. They were so good anyway.
6: Well done,
7: and
6: guys.
7: I haven't really, when I hear rap and I hear the Aussie accent, I just think, oh.
5: It's like, no.
6: You just tune it out.
7: No. Okay. But they were just going so hard and fast. It was like no accent. They were really brilliant.
6: Wow.
7: Yeah, they were so good.
5: Yeah.
7: So
6: good job, guys.
7: I saw Brownie there. Do you guys remember Brownie?
6: Brownie.
7: And you just maybe not.
6: I didn't know Brownie.
7: Anyway, I ran into quite a few people, so that was fun as well. Yeah.
6: You ran into us.
7: And everyone was in a really good mood and happy. Everybody was able to get food, everybody was able to get drinks.
5: So Jen, we this is gonna give you a laugh, right? So Brad and Lyle were on broadcasting. Oh, not Lyle, but Brad. And Brad goes, "Can I get a hoy?" And everyone's just like, "Yeah." Walk past.
7: Nothing.
5: Nothing. I get up back up there. "Yeah, you having fun, guys? Can I get a hoy?" So
7: maybe,
5: I got it.
7: Maybe he wasn't loud enough.
5: I don't know.
7: Yeah. You got that voice, Josh.
5: She get it out there.
7: Yeah. Right. And I thought the karaoke was good. You would have heard the karaoke.
6: A little bit.
7: Where you were.
5: Yeah.
6: A little bit.
7: Everybody was singing Bohemian Rhapsody. It was so
6: nice.
7: Funny. The whole crowd sang it. It was funny.
6: I'm sorry, Josh. Are we keeping you awake?
5: Yeah, I go to sleep.
6: Well, while Josh falls asleep, I'm going to do some back announcing.
7: Did you put it in the karaoke list?
6: Which
7: Bohemian
6: one?
7: Rhapsody?
6: No.
7: Oh, my God. That's such a karaoke.
6: There's going to be a second part. Don't worry about it, Jay.
5: Oh, yeah, we are.
7: Yeah, next time.
6: Actually, I got inspired to do karaoke tunes from
7: Winterfest.
6: From Winter Magic.
7: Yeah.
6: Because, you know, we saw a lot of people dancing and a lot of people singing to the songs that we were playing. And I thought, why not do karaoke tunes
7: for catching
6: this week's themes?
7: Yeah.
5: So the people directly beside us that were in the tent, like across from us.
7: The stall holders.
5: They were great. They would like they were having fun.
6: They were bopping around.
5: We had both one side. I had it pretty well, you know, not loud, but loud enough.
6: Mm.
5: And like no one complained. Everyone enjoyed it. It
7: good.
5: Was great.
6: Exactly.
5: It was good.
7: I patted the police horse.
6: Oh, did you?
7: I had to.
6: Oh, I'm jealous.
7: I'm so jealous.
6: I wanted to go.
7: 17 hands high, beautifully groomed.
6: Oh.
7: All just a big, gentle giant. She said, I wanted to grab his muzzle, you know, and go, whoosh, whoosh, whoosh, whoosh, whoosh. But she said, no, don't stand around the front of the horse. Inside, and I was patting.
6: They looked amazing when they were going to play.
7: They're all stabled at Redfern.
6: Oh, really?
7: Yeah.
6: Wow.
7: So they were floated up.
6: Ooh.
7: Yeah, and all the saddlery and everything was really sleek. And
6: I wonder how
7: they were gorgeous.
6: I wonder how the horses coped with the cooler temperature being in the Blue Mountains, coming from
7: Redfern,
5: down
7: in Sydney. They're stabled.
5: Well, us alone, you know, Radio Blue Mountains alone.
7: Yeah.
5: Like, the noise from everyone, though, you know, how the horses cope with it.
7: Yeah,
5: that's
7: they're crowd control, so they're trained for
6: they're
7: noise and crowd. And anyway, that was gorgeous.
6: I'm jealous, Jen. I wanted to go over there, but...
7: Yeah.
5: I'm surprised you didn't, Kelly. You didn't leave.
6: I left.
7: She didn't leave. And I'm thinking,
6: poor
7: Kelly.
5: She didn't leave. She stayed there.
6: That's okay. I will next year. I'll leave my post next year.
7: Yeah, and enjoy the festival a little bit.
6: Definitely.
7: You missed out.
5: You know, you could always go for a wander and come back and talk about what you've seen and stuff like that too. Mm. So, you know.
6: Actually, walking down to where we were set up, I could see different food stalls. And I could see like a baked potato stall.
7: Oh, yeah. That was popular.
6: Oh, I wanted to get
5: one. Kel didn't know where to go. You've got your nacho stall was right across from us pretty much down a bit. You had the potatoes. You had so many different choices.
6: Dumplings.
7: Heaps of choices. Mm. And it went all around the corner as well.
5: Down to the RSP.
7: Down in front of the, you know, antique centre.
5: Oh, wow.
6: Oh, wow. Right.
7: Crossing the railway line. Yeah, all down there.
6: Wow.
7: Yeah. So there was plenty of food for everybody.
6: Mm.
7: You know, you didn't have to queue up for a long time.
6: Well, I got nachos.
7: Oh, yeah, nice.
6: Down from us. And, yes, Josh had some too because he didn't have lunch. So I'm like, yeah, I'm getting full. You can eat the rest.
7: Mm.
6: Well, he ate most of it and I just sort of munched on
5: what
6: was
5: left
6: over. Mr. Josh.
5: Well, I was hungry, you know. You get me on a broadcast and fine, I'll broadcast, but you got to feed me and you got to give me, you know, drinks.
6: Me, you got to get your own food.
5: And that's not pointing towards you. That's pointing towards Radio Blue Mountains.
7: Wish on, Josh.
5: But I give Patrick and Martin, which are my two neighbours, credit. Patrick went and got me a soft drink. Thank you. And Martin, he went and got me and Kel a coffee.
6: Yes, thank you.
5: Which was absolutely great. which I owe him some money for that.
6: You do.
5: But yeah, look, that day was great. It was a good day.
6: It was lots of fun.
7: Yeah,
6: it was. Lots of fun. Definitely
7: very successful. Yeah.
6: Definitely do it next year.
7: Great to
5: definitely,
7: see it back, actually. Great to see the parade back.
6: Yeah.
5: Yes.
6: Good
5: yes.
6: to see the festival back.
7: Back yeah.
6: Which is good.
7: Mm.
5: Exactly.
6: Jen, you should join us next year for the outdoor broadcast.
7: Well, I was there.
5: Okay, look, I think...
7: You should have jumped on.
5: We should have, yeah.
7: Well, I don't know, like...
5: There was no...
7: I heard that you had to put your name down on a list to broadcast.
5: You were meant to.
7: And that's... And then I thought, well... But you guys were doing it the whole time, and I thought... But I saw other people were there as well.
6: Yeah.
5: Yeah, there wasn't... yeah.
7: But, yeah, there was no need for me to...
6: Brad was also on air as well.
5: Oh, on and off, yeah.
6: With some special guests and doing interviews, calling the parade.
7: Yeah.
5: Him and Kel were meant to call the parade and then he...
6: That's okay. That's all right.
5: But, you know...
6: Someone else stepped in my place, but that's perfectly fine.
5: Yeah. Anyway.
6: But should I do some back announcing, guys?
7: I think so.
5: I will get ready to play a couple of promos.
6: All right. We just had Billy Joel with Uptown Girl. We had Journey with Don't Stop Believin'. We all sang to Shannon Noel, What About Me? And actually, I've seen lately that Shannon Noel has been going out there and singing What About Me, and the crowds are just really getting into it.
7: Yeah, it's a great song.
6: Really getting into it.
7: Yeah.
6: There was a Jetstar plane that he was on. And he was singing. They were all flying.
7: Oh, I think I heard about that. Yeah. I might have seen it on Facebook or something.
6: It's really, really good.
7: Yeah.
6: I didn't realize, but I put two Billy Joel songs in the one playlist in the first hour.
7: Okay.
6: So we did We Didn't Start the Fire.
7: Mm-hmm.
6: And then one of my personal favorites, Bon Jovi, Living on a Prayer.
7: Yeah.
6: And then we kicked off the show today with Neil Diamond's Sweet Caroline.
7: Yeah.
5: And we've got to kick off with that one next broadcast.
6: We do, because we didn't play that on Saturday. We should have.
5: We're trying to play songs, guys, that get you bopping.
6: Make you sing.
5: You know, make you sing and make you remember that Radio Blue Mountains was there.
6: Yes.
5: So that's the idea.
6: Exactly. Play some promos.
5: Play some announcements, and then we'll go to some tunes.
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5: Last from the past.
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3: Good afternoon, I'm Shannon Kirkwood. Papua New Guinea has halted imports of Australian poultry and eggs after the detection of the deadly H5N1 bird flu. PNG's National Agriculture and Quarantine Inspection Authority has advised the suspension of all poultry products imported from Australia. Authorities say there's been no detection of the virus in poultry, although surveillance and testing is being ramped up in the wake of the two confirmed cases in migratory seabirds in southern Western Australia. Tests are also underway in South Australia after two dead sub-Antarctic seabirds and a pelican were discovered. The Treasurer has assured local governments he's engaging in good faith amid calls for more funding. Representatives of councils from around Australia are in Canberra this week. In a letter to Federal Parliament, the members have called for an immediate funding increase of $3.5 billion and for financial assistance grants to be restored to 1% of federal taxation revenue annually. Jim Chalmers has told Parliament while he's aware of the funding requests, he's indicated he's not supportive of the proposal to tie council funding to tax collection.
4: It's not unusual for local governments or for other important parts of our community to be seeking additional Commonwealth funding. We are big and enthusiastic backers.
3: $5 billion and for financial assistance grants to be restored to 1% of federal taxation revenue annually. Jim Chalmers has told Parliament while he's aware of the funding requests, he's indicated he's not supportive of the proposal to tie council funding to tax collection.
4: It's not unusual for local governments or for other important parts.

0: Radio back. Blue Mountains 89.1. Exactly. Yes. Okay. Ugh. All right.
1: What did you play, Kelly?
2: That was Whitney Houston, I Want to Dance with Somebody.
1: Yeah.
0: Time is 12 minutes past 3.
1: Don't you want to dance? Oh, no,
0: no, no. Jen's main wanted.
2: Jen has a special phone call.
1: We've started a new system at work. Oh, my God. So, yeah, for all of our admin.
0: Yeah, exactly.
1: And people are going, I can't log in. I can't, you know what I mean, all that. Yeah.
0: Yep.
1: Yeah, all this stuff.
2: Just to let you two know, I can hear you fine. Can you hear me?
0: Yeah, we can hear you.
2: Clearly?
0: Oh. Yeah, it sounds clear. Yeah.
2: I've got my mic pushed right up.
0: Yeah. Okay, so that's what I was going to do. Yeah. Okay,
2: that's
0: so this...
2: tippy-top where I can't
0: Okay, look, look, better than nothing. That's all right.
2: Hello, people. Hello, everybody.
0: Okay.
2: Yeah. Weather time.
1: It's bloody cold.
2: It is bloody cold, isn't it? Don't know if we're allowed to say bloody on air, but we just did.
0: Yeah, all three of us. So
2: sorry, Reggie.
0: You can't chase any of us. Leave us alone.
2: All right. So, at the moment, it is 9.9. We're in single digits. It is feels like 6.9.
0: Man.
2: Top of 12 today with a low of 1.
1: Yeah.
2: 20% chance of rain, less than a millimeter. It is cold.
1: What about tomorrow? Is it going to rain?
2: Tomorrow,
0: yes, meant to.
2: In Katoomba, yeah. Jen. Oof. Get your brollies out, people.
0: Yeah, rain from tomorrow through the weekend, from what I've seen as well.
2: Top of 9 degrees with a low of 4. 90% chance of rain between 1 to 5 mils.
1: Okay.
2: I'm sorry, Josh. Are we keeping you awake?
0: Over the last few days, I think just everything's drained me.
2: Go get yourself a cuppa. Anyway.
1: Yeah.
0: You know, one of your sponsors want to bring me a coffee?
1: No.
2: No. No. Friday. Friday's going to be wet again. Showers.
0: Cool. We're going to have fun on Friday.
2: Showers increasing. I know. A top of, again, 9 degrees with a low of 5. Josh is dying. Just got to turn his mic
1: off. Yeah. Switch him off.
2: There we go. Switch him off for a bit. I'll let you back on when you stop coughing. Die quietly over there. Increasing showers on Friday. Top of 9, low of 5, 80% chance of rain. Saturday, again, top of 9, low of 4, showers increasing, 80% chance between 1 to 5 mil. Sunday, yet again, top of 9, low of 5, possible thunderstorm on Sunday.
1: Okay.
2: Oh, you've
0: I've been finished having a coughing fit. Yes.
1: Ice on the windscreen in the mornings. Yeah. So that started.
0: It is cold. Yes. Yeah. Yes, it is already.
1: That's
0: cold.
1: So annoying. You're running late for work and you run out to the car and it's
2: icy.
1: Iced. Ice, yeah, the windscreen's iced.
0: And then it makes you more late.
1: Oh, no, it's going to take me 5 minutes.
0: Yeah. It's going to be more late. Yep.
2: In Lithgow at the moment. Guys, they are warmer than us. It is 11.1, feels like 8.6.
0: How are they warmer than Katoomba?
2: I know!
0: They're lower than Katoomba, technically.
1: In the valley, there. Yeah.
2: Lucky Lithgow.
0: Yeah.
2: Top of 13 today with a low of -1.
1: Oh.
2: Cold.
0: Enjoy
1: Rug
0: everybody
1: up tonight.
0: Out there.
1: Yes.
2: Oh, my goodness. Tomorrow in Lithgow, it is a top of 11 with a low of 3, 70% chance of rain between 1 to 5 mil. Friday, again, 11 degrees, a low of 6. Okay, so it's getting a little bit warmer, not much. 40% chance with less than a millimeter. Saturday, possible shower, 10 degrees with low of 5. Sunday, possible thunderstorm, a top of 11 with a low of 6. Again, 70% chance of rain between 1 to 5 mils. Let's have a look at Springwood. Let's see what they're at. Oh, Springwood, you are nice and warm. 18.8 at the moment. Feels like 17.4. Top of 17 today with a low of 2. 2. My goodness. 30% chance of rain with less than a millimeter. Checking Penrith. Oof, Penrith, you have nearly reached your top. It is still 18.8. Feels like 17.4. Top of 19 today with a low of 3. My goodness, get your jackets out, people. It's cold out there. Winter is upon us. 20% chance of rain with less than a millimeter. So that's your weather check.
1: Okay.
2: Let's check the rails. And buses are replacing trains between Lithgow and Penrith. That is today. That doesn't look right to me. Oh, today. Sorry, my eyes are gone blurry. Today, 8:20 p.m. to 2:40 tomorrow morning.
3: Yeah.
2: And then tomorrow, same times, 8:20 till 2:40 in the morning. So if you work between those hours, you will need to get a bus from Lithgow to Penrith.
0: Enjoy.
2: Enjoy.
0: While we're sleeping in our beds.
1: Yeah.
0: In our nice warm beds, Jen. Mm-hmm. Yeah, yeah, yeah. While they're traveling to deal with the track work.
1: Yeah. Poor things.
0: Yeah.
2: Oh, goodness. Eastern Creek, there is a multiple vehicle crash on the M4 motorway approaching the M7 motorway.
1: No.
2: Westbound traffic is affected. A breakdown lane is affected by that. Chipping Norton, Governor Macquarie Drive at Newbridge Road. There is a building on fire.
1: Oh.
2: Heavy traffic conditions are about. It's affecting all directions of traffic.
1: Oh.
2: Fun.
1: Interesting.
0: Enjoy sitting in there. Well, while you're there, you should be tuned into Radio Blue Mountains here and listening to Blast from the Past.
1: Watching the building burn.
2: Those damn chips. Sorry. We have a running joke in my family where if we see a building on fire, the chips, have burnt the chips.
1: Oh, right.
0: Or burnt the sausage.
1: Yeah.
0: Sausages.
1: Yes. Oh, I remember that.
2: Save the chips.
1: The chips.
0: Exactly.
2: Oh, goodness. Apart from that, we are looking good, everyone.
0: Yay.
2: Thank you for driving safely. I'm not going to enrage Jen's blood pressure by mentioning the Map Victoria stuff.
0: Oh, God, they that's still going on.
1: There's not a tool, nothing. No. They've done nothing.
0: They'll be sitting
1: there's
0: there.
1: There's nothing. Yeah. They've done nothing.
2: Yeah. Definitely not.
1: They're just.
0: Come on, guys. If you want to be on the good side of the community, get out your finger out of your bums.
1: If it was the Chinese.
0: I could say more than that, but I won't. It'd be done.
1: We'd have a tunnel by now.
0: Yeah. So come on, guys. Put your finger out of your bottoms and get working and hurry up. I bet.
2: That's what it
0: is. Because you're not just got the highway now.
1: I think it's the government.
0: Yeah,
1: because
0: it would be.
1: A lot of people would have tendered for it. A lot of different companies would have strategized. They looked overseas as well. They're telling us, oh, we're looking overseas.
0: Yes,
1: but they're just not moving on it. They're not making a decision on it.
0: But the problem
1: and
0: is
1: the
0: longer
1: businesses
0: they
1: are going broke.
2: That's right.
0: The longer they delay it, the more work it's going to cost them anyway, because they've got to fix them bills, line of road and all down that way.
1: Yeah, they're continually working on it.
0: On that and anyway.
1: This morning there was a truck accident at Lithgow, trying to come up those mountains.
0: I did say it this morning, to Chris, I turned around and I did say that, people that come around and drive through there, just be patient. Just exactly what Jen
1: said.
0: Well, there's
1: nowhere where anyone can go.
0: No, that's exactly right. Exactly. There's nowhere. And, you just got to sit and wait. You can't do anything about it.
1: Mm.
0: So you just have to be patient. There's no point getting out of your car and abusing the workers,
1: Or the car, the trucks that have broken down.
0: All the trucks.
1: You know what I mean?
0: Down.
1: Like the trucks have nowhere to pull over.
0: They break down. They break down in the middle of the road. You've just got to deal with that.
1: It was an accident this morning. Yeah. I don't know.
0: So, geez, it's not good.
1: Yeah. A mess. Anyway, you did get me started, Kelly. You did.
0: They did, yes.
2: We won't enrage Jen's blood pressure anymore.
0: But we do apologise about the little noise in the background. That's all.
1: Yeah,
0: I
1: there's like a fan on the equipment on the up equipment, the back
0: so
1: there.
0: So just bear with us, guys,
1: yeah,
0: but we're still here.
1: That's really noticeable today.
0: Yeah, really noticeable. Yeah. Yeah. We can hear
1: haven't
0: it
1: pretty noticed
0: clearly.
1: It before.
0: So no, not that loud. Exactly. Exactly. Now. Ian, if you hear us, then contact me. But yeah, anyway. Well, we going to a song there, Kel?
2: We definitely are. Oh, who likes a bit of Grease?
0: Oh, who wants to go to Grease? I do.
2: No, we're not.
0: Let's go to Grease. No, I'm joking. All right.
2: I mean, it is nice.
1: Grease Lightning.
0: Yeah, I know.
1: Which one? Is that the one you picked?
2: Nope.
1: Well,
0: it's the original.
1: Summer Lovin'.
2: Nope. I'll play the music. You should be able to get it.
1: Yeah, I will.
0: All right. Time is 3:23.
1: Isn't that Summer Lovin'?
2: Summer Nights.
0: Last from the past, back to the future, here on Radio Blue Mountains 89.1.

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0: 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It is nearly 5 minutes to 4 o'clock. So
1: get
0: we
1: out.
0: Have, no, yes, time Jen. Has flown. That's yes, exactly why. Jen's just sitting back cruising. Just going, oh yeah, this is cool, cool, cool. It is 5 to 4. It is nearly time for us to get off and okay. take you back to the Community Radio Network.
2: We're nearly out, dudes.
0: We are. Yeah. We are. We are. But
2: stay tuned for 6 o'clock with Scattered Sounds with John Utica.
0: He's on, yes, exactly.
2: And then at 8 till 10 is The Annex with Brian Giffen.
0: But stay tuned with Kelly's Corner. Because we could be broadcasting from the new studio.
2: Ooh.
0: So.
1: Oh, that's Friday.
0: Stay tuned. That's yeah. Friday. But I'm just saying in advance. But.
1: Wow. You might be in the new studio.
0: We will be letting you guys know live here on Radio Blue Mountains 89.1.
1: Yeah.
0: Yeah. Oh, wow. It is 5 to 4. So look out. It is time for us to say goodbye.
2: Yes. Mm-hmm. The last song. Well, have you guys enjoyed today?
0: We did. It's been a great day.
2: Karaoke tunes.
0: Last week, obviously, for those listeners that tuned in, last week was a bit of a schmozzle for us. But I have a brand new tablet that has just ran a whole 2 hour show without a problem. So
1: without a hiccup.
0: We back on track when Kel has her days off.
2: Yep.
0: We got no problems. Yay! Alrighty. Enjoy the last song. So what's the last song there, Kel? Ooh.
1: Elton.
0: Radio Blue Mountains 89.1. It is 4 minutes to 3.
2: 4.
0: Right, 2 minutes to 4. Yeah.
2: Bye. Bye.

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My name is Pranitha Thevaraja. You just heard Glisten by Diaspora. I'm thrilled to bring you a very insightful and inspiring conversation between our Janie Lee and Sahej Kaur with the incredible Mindy Sue, technologist, designer, researcher who just blessed Gadigal with her acclaimed lecture performance, A Sexual History of the Internet. Before we get into a conversation that touches on the sprawling connections between sexuality, techno development, autonomy and innovation, desire and extraction, I want to ground in the fact that we are currently broadcasting on unceded Gadigal land. This land has been in the hands of generations of Gadigal custodians for thousands of years before us, and it will continue to be in their hands long after us. As so-called Australia's largest data centre is set to be built out west, while we discuss the invisible labour that powers the internet, I want to remind us that our devices are made of precious minerals extracted from the earth using analog types of exploitation. I remind us that data technologies in so-called Australia are responsible for the racial profiling, surveillance, and policing of Aboriginal people. I pay my respects to Gadigal elders past and present who carry the sacred knowledge that will outlive genocidal techno-fascists. The following conversation was held earlier this week, a day after Mindy's performance lecture in so-called Sydney's Town Hall. Janie, Sahej and Mindy begin by embarking on the labour history project of the internet while talking about the embodied approach of these technologies, identifying the way folks including activists, sex workers and artists have subverted the resource allocation

0: So I was at your performance.
1: Oh, you
0: like,
1: were?
0: Last
1: I didn't realize.
0: Yes.
1: Great.
0: Well, I was saving the conversation. but really incredible to see such kind of experimental form. And your practice, I think, has stretched across such a breadth of archival history of the internet and the inherent performativity of how we use this medium and how it's changed how we relate and connect to each other.
2: Mm-hmm.
0: And in your new work, A Sexual History of the Internet, something that has been really salient to me is understanding the internet as a place of labor.
2: Mm-hmm.
0: It feels like something also last night where you talked about the history of sex workers in building what we now know as the internet. There was so much radical possibility and like a fierce kind of unknown or kind of taking that possibility of this new space and the access and the visibility and the performativity that allows us to monetize it and to create this kind of pussy capital, quote unquote, that drives how we like understand and connect to each other in this new space. And it's quite different from the popular narrative of the internet.
1: Absolutely. Mm. I mean, I really appreciate your framing because this lecture performance and book, whenever it's featured in press or et cetera, it focuses primarily on sex, which I understand because it's salacious and it's a good title and all of this. But this really is like a labor history project. So I think talking about labor, extraction, resources, innovation, all of these things are very important while also talking about the embodied approach to all of these technologies. The performance also, so it's primarily using Instagram stories. It was at Sydney's town hall yesterday for Vivid. And we wanted to make sure that we used a very ubiquitous tool that people frequent every day. And it, we already have these conditioned behaviors when we're on Instagram. I doom scroll like everyone else. But when you're actually just looking at the interface, it's actually rather slow. And it almost feels like an endurance project. But this idea of using like a mainstream tool like Instagram or your phone and then subverting its use, drawing attention to its affordances, this is very much inspired by a lot of the other artists, sex workers, activists who have constantly had to use bespoke tools and basically make it their own because this resource allocation is very difficult in order to build and sustain existing tools. So there's a lot of subversion happening here.
0: It's so interesting you bring up the immediacy of this medium, but then also the, I guess, paradox of, oh, it's quite slow and it moves at a pace that is also constrained by censorship and control and the surveillance. And we also spoke just before about the military industrial complex of ARPANET and how that is also a key narrative part of how the internet came to be. I guess we want to ask you, how do we understand the internet not as its own singular entity, but as the assemblage of labor? You know, you've talked about the sex workers that have built the internet, and also there's so much invisible labor of data workers, of content moderators who are behind the screens and clicking and labeling all the data that we are making and consuming and surrounded by. And overwhelmingly, these are sex workers, women, queer, black, and Indigenous people of color.
1: It's important to note that there are some beautiful histories that focus primarily on sex workers' contributions to basically changing our techno landscape. And a lot of them are cited in this project, like Gabriela Garcia, Sam Lee Cold, Noelle Perdue, etc. And I feel like what I was trying to do is expand the context to connect to my background in internet history and art history. So when we talk about all of these strands, they might feel distinct, but there's so much overlap. And it's trying to say, when you're talking about internet development, when you're talking about the history of performance art, like sex workers will always be part of this conversation, and it shouldn't be relegated to a sex work canon versus everything else. So I think this was the primary goal in trying to expand all of these, the different people who are cited in the project. I think it's also, when we talk about the history of computing, you point out the military-industrial complex and its roots in that. But I think it's important to note that the computer as we know it was originally a woman. So women, before we had these machines, were actually mathematicians or secretaries who would do computations on paper, and they were nicknamed computers. And of course, that kind of arithmetic or computational labor was then created in these various machines, and it led to the computers as machines as we know them now. But I think maybe this origin feels somewhat intuitive, which is why when we see women portrayed in science fiction, they're often pictured as assistants. So like cyber babes and fembots. This is why we name all of our vehicles after women. They are like these tools that we are using as a labor force and as a force of extraction.
0: It reminds me of the fact that even in this so-called era of artificial intelligence as well, the names that we are labeling for these chatbots or systems are always feminized names.
1: Yes, Siri, names Alexa.
0: Like a woman's history. And altering our perception to the internet as a place of women's labor and women's exploitation also has made me reflect on the fact that it feels like these unacknowledged histories continue to remanifest time and time and again, no matter what kind of eras of the internet we're in. Especially in this time of so-called AI innovation, I think about all the stories that come out of the global south. One recently of a woman in like rural India, and in order for her to earn her daily wage or paycheck, she needs to sit and subject herself to hundreds of sexually explicit videos or pornographic videos for the sake of training these AI models. And yeah, I guess it's really interesting that we kind of disguise this as something that is quite machine-like and innovative. I guess I'm wondering, how do you kind of reckon with the fact that like these histories continue to reappear?
1: It's interesting because when we think about like factory labor, it's very much rooted in a physical site, which is also extremely exploitative and impoverished and et cetera, very much also focusing on the global south and things like this. I think what's interesting about these data factories is that they're quite mobile, and it still uses this like surge pricing model where you can hire a bunch of people in the Philippines, and then depending on the exchange rate, if it drops, then they can actually jump to a different group in a different area because all of these people are accessing the tools online. And it's quite insidious in this way. I just curated this exhibition for the New Museum, and there was this artist, Tara Kelton, who has interviewed a lot of these remote workers in India. And she has this beautiful piece called Mouse Jiggler, which is a series of these tools that you can just buy online at any tech store, and it will move your cursor. So this is kind of an act of retaliation against the surveillant boss, where you can trick the scanner into saying that you're actually doing labor in order to have these moments of rest. Otherwise, the hours that you have to put in and the rates that you're getting are so extremely low. It's a beautiful way of kind of showing, like representing these very invisible hands at play and what they're trying to do to subvert this in some way.
0: Really interesting also to think about it in a local context. Something that we also covered recently in Race Matters is the fact that Sydney is set to have, I think, the second largest data center like in the West, and that also situated in Western Sydney. So it's also home to a lot of migrant communities and First Nations communities, and is by default already quite warmer in temperature and faces its own set of exploitation. Something that Pranita also mentioned to us is also the history of sex work in Australia and the fact that we were one of the first to
2: decriminalize the kind of surveillance and policies that were in place.
1: I didn't realize.
2: It almost feels like we've gone 10 steps backwards since then.
1: Yeah, in the US in the mid-90s, the Communications and Decency Act stated that platforms were not liable for what was put on their platforms, which was good because, well, not necessarily good, but that means that if something was said online, it would be at the, it was liable to the user, the poster. Mm-hmm. But with Sesta Fosta in the US, it's switched. So anything that was posted on a platform, the platform is now liable for. So what you saw were these huge sweeps where the platform, because they were so nervous against litigation, went to an extreme using very poorly trained AI and very poorly trained content moderators to basically wipe anything that could be perceived as sex, sex work, etc. Obscenity in the US is very tricky because it has never been clearly defined. So Noelle Perdue, who's a porn historian, has this great example where when obscenity laws were being applied to film, there were two films that were struck for being obscene, and they didn't depict any forms of sex. It instead depicted two biracial couples, which at that time was illegal, and it was considered obscene. Obscenity suddenly becomes this catch-all to say that this is something that the government deems as inappropriate, and we can kind of put things in that category depending on the social milieu. And right now, because we've taken this turn to being very conservative, it's a very dangerous term because it's kind of become a catch-all for all of these different things, whether it's sex, drugs, whatever the government defines as deviant.
2: Yeah, I think I remember in your NPR interview, you talking about kind of losing entire eras of the internet. I feel that so deeply as someone who grew up in like this era of Stan Twitter and internet culture. And yeah, logging back onto these apps now over use of content moderation and surveillance is such a dissonant and jarring experience. Mm-hmm. And something that I remember you saying is, you know, I think it's still important that we live lives of desire and wanting to live lives of desire. And it feels like we're subjected to this double-edged sword of engaging with performance and visibility against the persistent censorship and surveillance that is just like increasing at like such an alarming rate. How do you unpack the kind of tension between wanting to be online and like engage this playful performance, but also being so hyper aware of how to protect our bodies, especially as queer women or women of color?
1: It really is so difficult because there, Eugene Demby and Shereen Marisol Meraji have this phrase called the explanatory comma, which is essentially like an aside to describe what something is. So the explanatory comma might seem useful because it becomes a way to expand the audience, but it's also very alienating to the people in that community because it's like, why are you describing this term? We already know what this is. So that's kind of, again, this double-edged sword. So similarly, when you're actually talking about like subcultures online, these various nuances, a lot of semantics and cultural components emerge from there without needing to be described. But then suddenly when you're trying to cater to an algorithm, you're actually just performing for bots. You're not actually performing for people anymore. If you are a femme person that grew up on the internet, like you have just been taught to be a performer. Anne Hirsch, this artist, has this great quote that says, when you put your image online, you are automatically in conversation with porn. So I think that all of these things are things that people are actively, they understand intuitively, but I think trying to articulate that on a mainstream level starts to feel a bit muddy. And I think people are trying to grapple with what that looks like and who they're actually trying to build community with. And increasingly that's very hard online because of this huge shift in like the algorithmic turn.

Won't you celebrate with me what I have shaped into a kind of life? I had no model. Born in Babylon, both non-white and woman, what did I see to be except myself? I made it up here on this bridge between starshine and clay, my one hand holding tight my other hand. Come, celebrate with me that every day something has tried to kill me and has failed.

0: That was MIA with The Message. You're listening to Race Matters on FBI Radio, Kuru Radio, and across the Community Radio Network. This is a show that explores the values and complexities of race, culture, and identity. My name is Pranitha Thevaraja. What does it mean to be a person beyond the body? In the second half of this fruitful conversation between Janie and Sahej from Race Matters and writer of Cyber Feminism Index and A Sexual History of the Internet, Mindy Sue, the trio explore a more liberating and erotic internet future. Mindy shares some of the somatic, embodied practices that have kept her sustained, as well as a reflection on her relationship with music, performance, and noise.
1: That, like, performing for bots, I think, reframes the way we understand what it means to be online and what it means to put ourselves on these platforms under the guise of trying to connect to each other.
2: Yeah.
1: And I've been thinking a lot about how technology is these layers of abstraction away from each other or mm-hmm. in between each other. They're stand-ins for wanting to talk to someone or like touch even. And you've spoken about the phone as a sex toy and the computer mouse as vulva and these kind of very like, not necessarily embodied, but quite like tactile mm-hmm. and sensorial and erotic in some ways, uses of how we want to connect to each other and we want to bridge that kind of intermediary gap. And I want to ask you, in all the work you're doing in trying to tell stories about technology and uncover these archival histories and truths, what has the abstraction, what do you think it has cost us?
2: Okay, so many layers. Great question. Well, first I'll start with some citations. I was at a bar with a friend, Melanie Hoff, and she described the phone as a sex toy in just like this offhanded way, which is great because she teaches this class called The Cybernetics of Sex at the School for Poetic Computation and is very much think about these sexualized technologies. And the computer mouse's vulva was described in an essay by Ali Na, The Fetish of the Click. But both of these things, I think, are concrete examples of embodied or tactile technologies, as you're saying. And I love this quote of Donna Haraway. She has this quote that says, "We are compost, we are not post-human," which is really important because when we think about this post-humanism, transhumanism movement, it's very much rooted in we are ephemeral cerebral beings. We can upload that to an ephemeral cloud. We are removed from our bodies. And Donna Haraway's argument is, no, at the end of the day, our bodies, we are going to go back to the earth. We are just fertilizer. So it doesn't matter what you think is the difference between cerebral and embodied. These are very, very much in tandem. And I think that this is what we see in a lot of early cyberfeminist scholarship. In Cyberfeminism Index, my first book, I describe William Gibson, who coined the term cyberspace. And his cyberspace was very much this post-human thing. We are in like networked online landscapes and we have fembots and cyberbabes and all of this. So when cyberfeminism was coined by Sadie Plant and VNS Matrix, they were like, no. If we think about what this techno-utopia is, our bodies are so much part of this. This is not a sterile, militaristic, metal infrastructure. It's slimy, there's oil, it's like built into the earth. We are bringing our own embodied experiences into these online landscapes and we cannot escape them. And I think all of this is important to emphasize. The scholar Lisa Nakamura also talks about how in the early days of online environments, there was this big trend towards racial tourism, where we now have these avatars, like, what an incredible empathetic device, because now I can go into this space and cosplay as an animal or as a different race or a different gender. But instead, what you see are these huge shifts in white men cosplaying as other people, other things, perpetuating stereotypes and actually exacerbating some of these tropes. And we also see this very much in porn. Porn is very active in using these various tagging structures that allows for searchability, but also forces performers into various tropes. A very long-winded answer to say, it is impossible to separate the body from our brains, and it's impossible to separate our bodies from technology.
1: The categorization of digital space mm-hmm. is something else that I think you're pulling out, and something else I am constantly trying to understand what it means for the digital infrastructure that we live in mm-hmm. to exist in these categories, and how the categories lock us in to certain types of behaviors or certain types of exploitations, as you say, and stereotypes or violences enacted upon marginalized peoples and mm-hmm. communities. As you're talking about how important bodies are in the digital space, I'm reminded of various scholars and writers who complexify this relationship with the digital as something that has always been technology, as something that is also stretches way far beyond what we understand or call technology or the mm-hmm. internet in our modern understanding of it.
2: Absolutely, yeah. Technology, we always hear this, a phrase I often hear is technology is not neutral. And what this suggests is it's not about the tool, it's about how the tool is used. And in some ways that is very true, but technology was designed by humans for an intentional purpose. So built into that form, it's going to have various biases or suggestions of use. So an example of technology is tagging. If we think about labels or tagging, that was accelerated by these online environments because it made things more machine readable. But those were pre-existing structures that are very much tools of the state. So my partner is a pseudo-historian, loves James C. Scott, has this book called Seeing Like a State, where they talk about tagging, they talk about labels, census. They talk about last names, all of these things as just being easier ways to create taxation. And of course, now we take all these things for granted because a last name is just part of your identity and et cetera. People now wear labels on their sleeve because it feels like such a descriptive way of talking about what we are. But instead, it kind of prevents the blurriness in between these terms, which is, I think, why queering is so important. It's very much an action and not a distinct label. And I think this expansiveness is something that queer people have long considered because they knew that language was not enough. It was not enough to describe their lived experience.
3: It feels like working towards an experience of the internet or tech that is much more embodied or as an extension of the body is a way to resist this ultimate fascist tech landscape that is projected onto us.
4: Yeah.
3: I think a conversation that a few years back you had with Legacy Russell and just the importance of indexing the use of the term AFK away from keyboard mm-hmm. that is a reminder of us, you know, being connected to these landscapes and not in, you know, disembodied or detached forms. And I think Janie and I have been kind of reflecting on what kind of world building or alternative landscapes there can be or we can envision through utilizing these sort of archival systems or the digital tools we have. And yeah, I guess we want to ask you if you have any recent dreaming or envisioning you're doing for what could be a more liberating but also erotic and embodied internet.
2: Wow. Well, first of all, love Legacy. Thank you for pulling up that reference.
1: Another reference to pull in that might spark something mm-hmm. is I think the use of the word erotic is something that you have kind of have referenced as well in this recent work. I've been thinking a lot about Audre Lorde's The Uses of the Erotic as Power, mm-hmm. And the erotic as this kind of dimension of sexuality away from the pornographic or orienting against that, but a way to reclaim power in embodiment and desire in a way that is connected to our sense of self mm-hmm. And to the land and to each other. I think in the histories that you've archived and are looking at and are referencing, there's so much possibility or kind of subversive, as you say, uses of the body and how that can extend into these digital spaces. I think there's so much hope in how sex workers and radical thinkers and artists are thinking through these digital spaces. And how do we capture or wrestle that back from these fascist tech bros?
2: Oh, boy. Maybe I'll give a more personal anecdote about why I came to this type of research in the first place. So I grew up in Orange County, which is a very conservative bubble in California. And my parents were very religious. My mom was a painter and my dad was an engineer. So very much both sides of the brain. My dad, because of him, we always had these new computers around. He was very much an early adopter, learned how to code through MySpace, like all of these early experiences that, you know, were quite formative and led to just loving the internet and wanting to explore in that space. One thing I was realizing as I got older is when you facilitate so many of these interactions through a screen, it's prioritizing sight and sound and text. If you think about those things, none of those are very haptic. We kind of say like the mouse is a sex toy because it vibrates and it's pressure sensitive. But for the most part, it's very hard to make technology very tactile and embodied. Trying to understand what desire is as a young person, a young adult growing into this life, what does that actually mean when your idea of sexuality is so text-based, sight-based, screen-based? And I really see my undergrads grapple with this because I still had 10 years of my life that was not online. And they're very much born digital. Perhaps you two are also. So I think that my personal goal for my 20s was to do embodiment practices, figure out what that was. And I think it's so easy to dismiss because we're taught to prioritize a cerebral intellectualized framework. Those are all the things that I had been awarded for in my life. Understanding an emotional acuity and like a bodily acuity, that for me is like such an inherent personal and interpersonal practice that you can't really articulate. And it's this lack of articulation that I think is hard because that's all you can do online. All you can do is talk in various degrees. So this kind of thing, I still wonder what this looks like in an online space. Because this was an initial promise of the internet. It was a global village, as described by Marshall McLuhan. Like, we can suddenly communicate with anyone across the world. And in some ways, it was incredible. If you're a young queer person in a rural area, you were able to find those online networks. Still, 30% of the world is not online. So what does this mean to, like, take something away from these fascist tech bros? I think it goes back to this, like, compost versus post-human argument. We have to actively understand that being embodied is a beautiful thing and not try to move towards the space where we're just, like, uploading our thoughts to the cloud. It's a really question of value alignment. Like, there's this great piece by Ronan Farrow, how in the early days of OpenAI, the rhetoric was, we can save humanity and create this universally accessible tool that will redistribute leisure and eradicate labor. But instead, this mission for value alignment was immediately scrapped because it's just inherently unprofitable. And then that hyper-acceleration of just trying to push it to market without trying to understand this moral alignment has yielded the dilemma that we're in now. All to say, I don't have a clear answer. Even just trying to bring my own personal experiences into this type of academic language for me has been a really important exercise because the personal is so political. For me, like, learning to read the cues of embodiment, for I hope will be a lifelong practice, but I think has made me overall more empathetic and more intuitive. And these are things that you can't quantify.
3: What kind of embodied practices were you doing in your 20s?
2: So for a long time, I was seeing a sex therapist. And people think that sex therapy is physical. Really, there is a lot of breath work. I find that I don't breathe unless I have to actively think about breathing, or figuring out practices of meditation that allowed you to be in an embodied state. So for example, I had a somatic therapist, and she described how you currently have these practices where you're supposed to sit and meditate, and that's very, very much in vogue right now. It's easier to have meditative practices while walking because it's somatic, you're in nature, it's rhythmic, you're like in tune with other natural sources like of wind and sun and et cetera. I mean, even here, I walked 45 minutes. If it's under an hour, I will walk it. I think it's just and without headphones. This is why earlier when they're like, if you want to play music at the very end of this, I'm like, I'm not a big music person. Wow. And part of this is because I'm trying to actively not listen to music or podcasts while I'm moving through the world. The world is has a lot of beautiful noise already, and I think it's just trying to tune into that.
1: Like, there is something to be experienced in the moment and in the present that
2: yes.
1: technology, like, it can't capture, or it kind of duplicates, or kind of is a simulation of,
2: mm-hmm.
1: but again, an abstraction of what is already here and in front of us.
2: Yeah. I think it also just allows your brain to be bored. And that boredom for me is really helpful in just being able to think and daydream. Though I do love the musician Victoria Shen. But when I saw this performance, I was like, wow, this is a true example of cyborgian practice, because they would essentially create these musical instruments as appendages of their own body. Like, they would have these long nails that they rigged with circuits to like interact with records, with vinyl records. Or they had like a collar with strings attached. So when they pulled it out, they could play those strings like a violin. It was so beautiful to watch, and they completely dismantle this wall between stage and audience. So they'll like pull the table into the audience and like throw their gear around. And it's very, very noisy. I love live performance. This is typically how I consume my music. And I think that posturing and performance is very inspiring for me. And again, I couldn't even recall one of Victoria Shen's songs, but I can picture it. And for me, it's like a very, very visceral haptic experience.
3: Live music as an embodied spiritual practice, I think, is so
2: yes.
3: important to experience. I love noisy, distorted music, but mm-hmm. transporting that experience to when you witness or experience that live is such an enlivening practice that really is just like feels so expansive and rich. Mm-hmm. And just the importance of, yeah, I think noise as another way of distortion and disruption.
2: Yes,
3: and this
2: yeah.
3: like homogenous tech fascist landscape mm-hmm. is so important. And thinking about the kind of genres that have also emerged from the internet, like hyperpop or like digicore, things mm-hmm, like that, mm-hmm. that are kind of constantly glitching or disrupting the space. I guess maybe what like through a musical aspect is a way to stay embodied yeah. with the internet.
2: For sure. And I think it forces you to grapple with process. Like, you see people working with tools in real time to create this sound. And when you're just listening to the song, I mean, I'm sure you can distinguish those parts if you're thinking about it, but you're almost taking it for granted that there's a final output there. But when you're watching it live, it's always different. I love this emotive quality that performers have. You learn so much about posturing and like how it's kind of like moving through them. And this kind of thing I love to see and has made me love music. But the audible component to me, for whatever reason, it's just not how I process things.
1: I can't stop thinking about the way you're describing Victoria Shen's pulling out violin strings from her collar and then using almost like a cyborgian kind
2: yes,
1: of
2: yes.
1: Appendage practice
2: mm-hmm.
1: of using her nails to pluck the or play the violin. And I think that speaks to such a visceral and interesting and, you know, slimy and kind of like all these cyberfeminism kind of
2: mm-hmm.
1: Practice words, complexifying or like composting of what it means to be a person and what it means to be a person beyond the body, like not in a internet kind of way, but in a what can we use to extend our abilities, yeah, not just through this kind of immaterial virtual space.
2: For sure. And I think it kind of points back to this idea of either making your own tools or subverting the use of existing tools. So Victoria Shen is making their own tools, but even for a sexual history of the internet, we were trying to subvert the use of Instagram. Or with the previous performance, Cyberfeminism Index, we were trying to show the book as not an essay anthology, but an encyclopedia, or trying to use augmented reality to show the liveness of a printed page, even though it's quite static. So I think all of these things, it's trying to just show some communion with the tool. Even now, like, we're tethered together with all of these wires. And I think it's just drawing attention to something that we take for granted every day.
1: I love the being in communion with all our tools. That feels like a very necessary and grounding or kind of real place to start from.
2: Yes.
1: If nothing else, if we can hold on to nothing else.
2: For
1: each
2: sure.
1: other, and also what we have to bind us together.
2: Yes, yes. And I think this communion with tools is how we can start to think about just communion overall. Like, we're all part of an ecosystem. You respect the tools, you respect the people you're with. Like, it just feels like a more sustainable and like compassionate way of creating work in the world, trying to create some change in the world. But I really loved this conversation, so thank you so much for having me.

This is one reason why the erotic is so feared in the society that we live in, and so often relegated to the bedroom alone, where it is recognized, or when it is recognized at all. For once we begin to feel deeply all the aspects of our lives, we begin to demand from ourselves and from all our lives' pursuits that they feel in accordance with that joy which we know ourselves to be capable of. In other words, our erotic knowledge empowers us, becomes a lens through which we scrutinize all aspects of our existence, forcing ourselves to evaluate those aspects honestly in terms of their relative meanings within our lives, in terms of their erotic value. And this is a grave responsibility. It's projected from within each one of us, not to settle for what is convenient or shoddy, for the conventionally expected, nor what is merely safe.

You just heard a reading by Audre Lorde in 1978 of her landmark essay, Uses of the Erotic. The Erotic is Power, played over noise artist Victoria Shen. A big thank you to Mindy for sharing generously. Your work is helping us understand ourselves and our relationships, our histories and our futures with technology, to desirability and innovation in a way that is expansive and wishful. Thank you to Janie Lee and Sahej Kaur for so curiously engaging in such an enriching conversation, and to Yvonne Hong for additional help. 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

0: Croatia defeated Panama 1-0, England and Ghana played out a nil-all draw, and Portugal beat Uzbekistan 5-0. And a handful of Australians will be in action tonight in the Wimbledon qualifiers. Emerson Jones and Storm Hunter will continue their campaign for a place in the main draw when they play in the second round of the qualifiers tonight. They join fellow Australians Dane Sweeney, Tristan Skulcate, Chris O'Connell and Bernard Tomic in the second round.
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4: Here in London, it's another day and another UK Prime Minister has resigned.
5: Every decision I've taken has been about putting the country I love first. That is why I will resign as leader of the Labour Party. I have spoken to His Majesty the King this morning to inform him of my decision.
4: And there's a certain neatness here, Asma, because this is happening almost exactly 10 years to the day since Britain voted to leave the European Union. Everyone knows this as Brexit. Now, is this just a coincidence? Maybe not. Because ever since that vote in 2016, Britain has been racked with political instability. And this is a country which has usually been pretty stable, politically speaking.
6: Fair, but when you all have had six prime ministers in 10 years, I do wonder, are the two things linked?
4: And that is exactly what we're going to get into today. From the BBC, I'm Tristan Redman in London.
6: And I'm Asma Khalid in Washington, D.C.
4: And today on The Global Story, a decade on, is Britain still reliving the same political forces that produced Brexit?
6: All right, Tristan, take me through it. What just happened in the UK?
4: Well, that's a very good question, Asma. The first thing I think I should say is just to emphasise how unusual all of this is. So in the first three decades of my life, the United Kingdom had four prime ministers.
6: Okay.
4: In the last decade, it's had six prime ministers. So we've gone from a situation of some stability to not very much stability.
7: You're watching BBC Breakfast live on BBC One. It's 23 minutes past nine on Monday, the 22nd of June. We're live in Downing Street.
4: What we had on Monday morning was a scene that people in Britain are getting quite used to now. So a lot of journalists cramming onto what is quite a small street, Downing Street.
8: 3 months period, here's the lectern.
9: Here's the lectern.
8: The lectern out in number 10, which is a pretty certain sign that what Westminster's been preparing for the last 24 hours is about to happen.
4: This has happened so often in the last decade that the person whose job it is to bring out the lectern has started to become recognised.
6: Really?
7: I tell you what, this guy here, I've seen him come out and do the testing of the microphones umpteen times over the last few years. He probably never thought that when he got that job that he would be doing it quite so regularly.
8: But I think he's known on the internet as Hot Podium Guy, John. But Hot that's Podium Guy.
4: So he's the lectern guy. That's the sign of how common this is now. That this moment, which ought to be kind of constitutionally exceptional, has all become a little bit run-of-the-mill, I would say.
6: You say run-of-the-mill. And to that point, Tristan, we did do an episode a few weeks ago with the BBC's James Landell looking at the question of whether the UK is in fact just ungovernable at this moment. But Tristan, the question I have for you is why now? Why did Starmer resign at this moment? We knew that there had been pressure building on him for some time.
4: Well, that's a very good question because on its face, Keir Starmer's party has still a very large majority in Parliament, and he should therefore be politically in a pretty stable spot. But that's not the case. And that's partly down to some recent elections, midterm elections, you might call them, in the UK, where Starmer's party, Labour, did very badly. But someone else did well, and that was Nigel Farage and his party, the Reform Party. Now, Nigel Farage is somebody known outside of Britain as being one of the primary movers behind Brexit. Some people call him Mr. Brexit. So there is a feeling amongst the Labour Party that they have to do something to address this increasingly urgent problem that's coming down the line. And this is something that Keir Starmer spoke about in his speech to the country on Monday.

0: The question my party is asking now is whether I am best placed to lead us into the next general election. I have heard the answer of my parliamentary party to that question, and I accept that answer with good grace.
1: But to understand this decade of political upheaval, we can go back to 10 years exactly to the day, which was the day of the Brexit referendum. And we're going to a special BBC guest who knows exactly what he's talking about on this topic.
2: I'm Adam Fleming. I'm currently the host of the BBC's daily news podcast, Newscast, which used to be called Brexitcast.
1: What was Brexitcast, Adam?
2: Brexitcast was a little experiment that started off with me and my mate Chris Mason, who's now the BBC's political editor in the UK. Brexitcast was a place where me and my BBC colleagues could just get together, be calm, be quite methodical about what was actually being negotiated, what the options were. And for us working on it, it was like therapy, because if you were involved in the Brexit process, it took over your life. There was just something about that subject, about that process, how it worked, how high the stakes were, that it got into your soul.
3: How long did this process go on for?
2: So the Brexit referendum itself was in 2016, in the summer. The
3: yes,
2: negotiations.
3: Yeah. I remember it well even here. Yeah.
2: The negotiations to actually leave started in the summer of 2017. We didn't leave the EU formally until 2020. Then there was a transition period.
3: So just like a really bad, long, awkward breakup.
2: Yes.
3: Like people are dragging.
2: Yes.
3: On.
2: Yes. Except you then still see your ex at international summits with Donald Trump.
1: Okay, well, let's start at the beginning. Do you remember, Adam, where you were when you heard the Brexit referendum result?
2: Yes, very clearly. That night actually started with everyone getting to the BBC studio in North London in the middle of an enormous thunderstorm. A huge, huge thunderstorm.
4: More pyrotechnics in the sky across the southeast of England, and we have another amber warning in force. Yes, more torrential downpours.
2: So the universe obviously had something in store for us that night. And so we were in this huge cavernous TV studio with all the great and the good and the commentators and the journalists gathered to watch the results come in.
5: So Big Ben has struck 10 o'clock. And we can now start trying to discover which side thinks has carried the day on the basis of the results that come in. Some of the polling booths, I said they were all closed, are staying open, apparently, because the weather...
2: And they came in bit by bit, place by place around the UK, with the tally kind of counting up for the Leave side and the Remain side.
5: It looks as though the gap's going to be something like 52 to 48, so a four-point lead for leaving the EU.
2: And at about maybe 4 o'clock in the morning, David Dimbleby, who's the BBC's veteran election night anchor, announced,
5: "The British people have spoken and the answer is we're out."
3: Adam, during that time period, I was covering the 2016 US presidential election. Mm. And I remember so many of us political journalists here were really intensely and eagerly watching that result. And I remember hopping on the phone with a British friend of mine. And I just said, it feels like something is going on. And it was a premonition that so many of us had about what might transpire here in the United States with Donald Trump's victory. Very different. I understand that. Very different consequences and very different reasons. But it felt like there was something brewing in the atmosphere. And I realize part of this is because Donald Trump is still the president here. But these things linger in politics. Mm. And though this happened 10 years ago, is it still a part of the conversation that people have in the UK?
2: I think Brexit as a thing has gone from, and this is totally unscientific, during the period when it was happening, I'd say it was 98% of the news was Brexit. I would say now it's probably more like 5 to 6%.
1: So if that,
2: it has plunged. Maybe in my world it's more like 8. But it has absolutely plunged. But that's not to say that the passions it aroused and the issues it threw up and the implications of the process aren't still with us. They're still with us in a massive way. It's just that they've become part of the oxygen that is breathed by British politicians. So it's sort of not noticeable, but still very prevalent.
1: So, Adam, you are the man to give us Brexit 101. I mean, there is one driver who's well known, even in the United States, Nigel Farage, believes himself to be a close friend of Donald Trump. Can you cast us back to the lead up to the referendum? What was Nigel Farage promising? And why was he so convincing for so many people in Britain?
2: Well, this is interesting because Nigel Farage was completely instrumental in the referendum happening in the first place. He was the leader of a upstart political party called UKIP, the UK Independence Party. He was a member of the European Parliament for Britain, so he was in the belly of the beast of the organisation that he hated. And he was a showman. He was an entrepreneur with political ideas. He was a character. And he just, for years, was banging this drum of the EU being a bad thing for Britain.
6: Look, whichever way you cut this, immigration is the number one issue in British politics. It has been for some years.
2: And his big thing was about immigration. He would say the UK is not a sovereign country because under EU law, anyone who lives in the European Union has the right to come and live in Britain, settle in Britain, get a job in Britain, be part of the benefits system, the welfare system in Britain.
6: We have no control. The only way we get control is to vote to leave the European Union.
5: Okay.
6: In my mind, this is the issue that will decide the referendum.
2: And so he was getting a lot of traction as well because UKIP was starting to do quite well in elections. And he was on the media all the time. And lots of the then Prime Minister David Cameron's political party were starting to get worried about the threat to them posed by UKIP. And so then he promised, ultimately, if I get re-elected in 2015 in the general election, I will hold a referendum on whether we should stay in the European Union or not. And David Cameron would quibble that it was because of the pressure from Nigel Farage, but I think most people who were covering politics then would say Nigel Farage played a huge role in making that referendum happen.
1: But in the United States, he's known as Mr. Brexit.
2: Yeah. Mm.
1: Is that a fair moniker for him?
2: I mean, if it hadn't been for Nigel Farage, there's a fair chance we would not have had Brexit. Mm. So it probably is a fair moniker. Mm-hmm. But in terms of what the leavers in general, and we call them leavers, the people who were advocating to leave, and that's a word that never existed before. And we also had one called Brexiteers, which they loved because it made them sound really kind of like swashbuckly, sort of Errol Flynn pirate types.
1: And on the other side of the equation, you had Asma Remainers, who were then christened by their political opponents, Ramonas, because they were seen to be always moaning about things. Did they have a swashbuckling term? I can't remember the Remainers. No swashbuckling.
2: And also just that thing as well, like I think a lot of people on the Remain side were thinking, oh, we're here to campaign for, yay, what do we want? The status quo.
3: Where
2: are we going to go? Mm. Nowhere. We're going to remain.
3: That's always politically a challenge. But I want to ask you, Adam, was the conceit that okay, in leaving the EU, maybe in some ways through, you know, for example, trade deals, they might have a better relationship independently with the US?
2: There were lots of different groups of leavers. And one of the leave groups were people who believed in this idea that they called Global Britain. Because when you're a member of the European Union, you do not have your own national trade policy. When you join the EU, you hand the power to do trade deals or set tariffs or impose quotas on soybeans to the European Union. And that is all done centrally from the EU's HQ in Brussels. So a big group of leavers said one of the advantages of leaving the European Union is that Britain will have its own independent trade policy. We'll be able to go out and, be swashbuckling on the high seas like Britain used to be in the 19th century, a big naval trading power. And that will be one of the benefits of Brexit. And actually one of the key kind of the jewels and the crown, if you like, of that vision was a trade deal with America. Huge, huge, huge market.
1: So what then happened with this free trade deal?
2: Turns out doing a free trade deal with the USA is very difficult because A, the USA is a very hard negotiator. B, the president doesn't hold all the power. It's got to get through Congress as well. And C, maybe once you start presenting to the British public what a trade deal with America means, they might not like it. British people like, for example, high welfare chicken in their supermarkets. And there's this idea that American chicken is pumped with antibiotics or washed in chlorine or full of other pharmaceuticals. And so actually that sort of element of a US trade deal was never very popular with the public.
3: Adam, I want to talk about some of the ways in which the UK has changed over these last 10 years. And maybe we can break this down into a couple of categories. I'm really interested both in immigration, because you say that was a major reason why many Brits wanted to leave, and then also on the economy. So maybe we could talk about immigration first.
2: Yeah.
3: If indeed one of the big reasons people voted to leave was to cut immigration, has immigration declined?
2: So the way the UK measures migration is a figure called net migration, which is the number of immigrants basically being added to the population each year. And in the years immediately after Brexit, and once COVID restrictions had eased, that net migration number, as it's called, reached nearly 1 million people in a single year.
3: So that meant many more people were continuing to move to the UK.
2: Yes.
3: And from where? Not from the EU?
2: Yeah, and that was a historically high number. So EU people basically...
3: Wait, that was a historically high number?
2: Yes, yeah. So we had had a referendum where one of the main claims of the winning campaign was that we will take back control of Britain's borders and there will be less migrants. And you can argue over whether that's a good thing or a bad thing till the cows come home. But as soon as we got reliable immigration figures after COVID, the number of immigrants coming to the UK had exploded in a uniquely recent historical way.
7: But there is a nuance to this, isn't there, Adam? And the nuance is that if you pick apart the promise of the Leave campaign, it was not necessarily to stop immigration altogether. It was to control immigration and to increase...
8: Which people read as reducing.
7: Yes. It was to increase Britain's deciding power over who would be allowed in.
3: Which type of immigrants you're
7: yes,
3: saying.
7: Yes, and consequently, that meant in the minds of many Brexit voters, we don't want so many people benefiting from freedom of movement from countries of the EU or Eastern Europe in particular, but we do want to choose people who have skills, who might want to come in from South Asia or other parts of the world.
3: Yeah, where has a lot of this new immigration come from? So presumably it's not coming as much from the EU.
7: What does the graph show, Adam?
2: So at that point, there were some new immigration schemes that were introduced in relation to things that were happening in the world. So there was a scheme for refugees from Ukraine because they'd just been invaded by Russia around about that time. Lots of people came through that route. Hong Kong, which historically had been British, but of course now part of China, there was quite a lot of political repression in Hong Kong at the time. The British government said, if you are a Hong Konger with British links and you want to flee the Chinese, come and make your home in Britain. You'll be very welcome. Also, in the wake of COVID, we had a huge need for people to work in the health service and also the social care service, so looking after adults who had care needs. And so there was a special visa for people who had those skills. And also our immigration system is in some places quite generous in terms of bringing your family and your dependents over as well. And so it turned out the UK had left the EU on the promise of more control over immigration, but it turns out the government didn't actually have a lot of control over immigration and the numbers went through the roof, to use a British phrase. They've come down now because successive governments have put a lot of effort into closing off certain routes, making the visa restrictions much tighter, making it more expensive for British employers to hire somebody from abroad. And so that net migration number, which is the name for the immigration statistics, has kind of plunged since that high. And so the number has now fallen back down to where it was in the old days, pre-Brexit, of about 200,000 people a year.
7: What about the economic promise, Adam? Because there was talk from the Leave campaign about all the economic opportunities that Brexit would open up. Now, the answer I know is somewhat obscured by things like COVID and now the Iran crisis, and it makes it sometimes a bit difficult to pass what's happening. But on balance, what does it look like 10 years on?
2: The most reliable estimate we got comes from an organization called the Office for Budget Responsibility, which is the independent organization that monitors the government's finances. They reckon that in the long term, so what, over the next decade or two, the economy will be 4% smaller as a result of Brexit than it would have been otherwise. And they say if you look at imports and exports between the UK and the EU, that's fallen by about 15%. But the problem with all of these calculations is they are projections based on assumptions. And as you were saying, Tristan, so many other things have happened to the British economy and the global economy at the same time that it's very hard to disentangle all those different factors.
3: Adam, there was a really provocatively headlined article that was published in The Atlantic magazine earlier this month titled How Britain Became as Poor as Mississippi. And Mississippi, for some context, is the poorest state in the United States. I don't know if you would say that's fair.
2: Yeah, I mean, I think Britain has been buffeted by kind of a lot of bad economic news that is not Brexit related. So Brexit's a factor, but it's not the only factor. Mm. And I just think your average British person, who am I to speak for the average British person, doesn't put their money troubles down to Brexit. They put their money troubles down to just the state of Britain for a long time, of which Brexit is a part.
3: Okay.
2: You don't hear people going, I feel really poor this month, it's because of Brexit. Let's put it that way.
7: Mm.
3: But they don't feel richer either, you're saying, because of Brexit.
2: No.
3: So, Adam, a decade later, is Brexit itself actually over?
2: Brexit, as the act of leaving the EU, is done and dusted. The main legacy, I think, though, is just that Brexit created a new kind of line on the graph or division on the political map or whatever metaphor you want to use. And political scientists talk about cleavages, don't they?
3: Mm-hmm.
2: Which I always think is a slightly strange word to use, cleavage in the political science world, in that actually you still do feel, even though if people don't call themselves leavers or remainers, people still identify a bit as the sort of person who thinks Brexit was good or Brexit was bad.
3: And so then it has forever changed your politics.
2: Yeah, and that maps on to all sorts of issues like immigration, jobs, freedom of speech. How do you react to terrible crimes? And also for me as a political journalist, Brexit unleashed absolute chaos on our political system, where we basically felt like we got a new prime minister every 10 minutes. That is a result of Brexit. That whole changing the leader of the country, that only started when Brexit was injected into the British political bloodstream. So it was sort of a reset moment for our politics, but we went from a calmer politics to a much more chaotic politics. And Nigel Farage, who you mentioned, he's still around. And his party, Reform UK, a new party, which has nothing really to do with Brexit at all, he's topping the polls and has a chance of being our next prime minister, as you were alluding to earlier on. And
3: I mean, that's such a linear through line, Adam, that the man you say who's been nicknamed Mr. Brexit could now become the next prime minister of the UK.
2: Yeah, although Nigel Farage has got a huge mountain to climb in our political system to become prime minister.
3: I see.
2: So I would just caution that.
7: Adam Fleming, thank you so much. This is great.
2: Thank you.
3: You know, Tristan, I was struck by what Adam said there a moment ago, that Nigel Farage still has, it seems, a mountain to climb to actually become prime minister. So more immediately, who could be Keir Starmer's replacement?
7: So Keir Starmer has resigned. He will stay on in a kind of caretaker role until someone is chosen by his party to replace him. Now, because Labour, Starmer's party, has the most MPs in Parliament and has a considerable majority, the next Labour leader becomes, by default, the next prime minister. Now, there might be an internal vote within the party to decide who that person is, or there could be somebody who stands unopposed and is just kind of crowned, essentially. The chances are that a man called Andy Burnham will be the winner and therefore the next prime minister of the country. Yeah, so he's a longtime political operator. He left Parliament a little bit more than a decade ago, and he has become mayor of Manchester, which is a city in the north of England. So he is expected to become leader of the party. He would then become prime minister. Now, there isn't another general election until 2029, most likely. I mean, there are, you know, things can change. But in theory, he would then have 3 years as prime minister and leader of his own party.
3: Tristan, how is Andy Burnham fundamentally different than Keir Starmer? Why is he seen as being, for some Brits, it seems, the possible hope to save his party?
7: people are excited about him in some corners of the Labour Party right now, because he does seem to be a little bit more kind of approachable, have a little bit more dynamism than Keir Starmer in some ways. Keir Starmer, some people thought, was a little bit staid. He's bringing some energy to things, but whether or not he's able to really excite the country, that's another question altogether.
3: Despite this moment of political turmoil, you know, I was struck by how Adam described the last decade in the UK and what that's looked like after Brexit. And it seems like some of the major challenges are rather systemic. You know, we talked about, let's say, the economy or immigration. And so if whoever comes in next, what happens if they cannot fundamentally fix these systemic issues?
7: From afar, Britain looks like it's in a fairly chaotic state. But if you look closely at what's happened over the last decade, the through line in all of it is, it would appear, a desire for change. That was the case in the Brexit referendum. People wanted out of the European Union. And every successive general election since then, it would appear that change is the one thing that voters are sure that they want. Now, whether or not Andy Burnham can deliver the change that people apparently want is another question. And if he's unable to, then the big showdown will be the 2029 general election, where Nigel Farage and others will have something to say about that.
3: Well, that's it for the Global Story today. Earlier, we heard from Adam Fleming, host of the BBC podcast Newscast and an expert on Brexit.
7: And if you enjoyed this episode, then The Global Story is also a podcast. You can find us wherever you listen. Thanks for listening. Cheerio.

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0: Series on Sunday, the 28th of June at 2:30 at the Carrington Hotel, Katoomba. 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The Heathens Choir will present Life in Full Voice on Friday, the 26th of June at 7 at Blackheath Community Hall. They will perform songs of love, hope, change and celebration. 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The Blue Mountains Historical Society at 99 Blaxland Road, Wentworth Falls, will have an open day at Torella, the historic 19th century home, on Sunday, the 28th of June from 10 to 3. Admission is $5 for adults and $2 for children, with refreshments available for $5. The research rooms will also be open for inspection. Radio Blue Mountains 89.1 will hold a barbecue outside Katoomba Bunnings on Sunday, the 28th of June from 9 until late afternoon, so come and say hello and treat yourself. The Blackheath Makers Market is held on the 1st and 4th Saturdays of the month from 9 at the Blackheath RSL Hall on the corner of Station and Bandara Streets. There is a large variety of handcrafted items. For information, phone 0409 339 473. The North Lawson Park Run is held every Saturday at 8 at North Lawson Park in St Bernard's Drive, Lawson. 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
1: And in a few minutes, I'll be presenting Scattered Sounds. But first, I think some of the local detail, starting off with Katoomba weather. It's been a lovely sunny day today, hasn't it? So anyway, currently 6.3 degrees. Expect a low tonight of 4, expected high tomorrow of 9. And over the next week, rain tomorrow, possible shower on Friday, showers increasing on Saturday, possible thunderstorm on Sunday, possible shower on Monday, and showers on Tuesday. So it looks like we've got almost a week at least of bits and pieces of rain. We don't really need any at the moment, do we? No. If you live out at Lithgow, currently 3.5, expected low tonight of 4. Well, it's already gone past that. Expected high tomorrow of 11 with rain. If you live the other way down the lower Blue Mountains, Springwood, still very much in autumn mode, of course. 12.8 degrees, expected low tonight of 9, expected high tomorrow of 15, and with rain. And having a look at the rail situation in the Blue Mountains, I think there's a bit of track work. Tonight and tomorrow work, tonight and tomorrow from 8:20 at night tonight and tomorrow night, that is, at 8:20 at, from between 20 past 8 at night and 20 to 3 in the morning, buses replace trains between Lithgow and Central. Sorry, Lithgow and Penrith. Trains run from Penrith to Central to a changed timetable. Limited trains run between Bathurst, Lithgow and the Mount Victoria. And I think there's a bit of track work next week too. I'll just check that out. Yes, this looks like Monday, Tuesday, Wednesday and Thursday nights next week. From 10 o'clock at night till 2 in the morning, buses replace trains between Springwood and Penrith. Trains run to a change timetable between Lithgow or Mount Victoria and Springwood and between Penrith and Central. So as I keep saying on this program, if you wish to travel by train, get the latest up-to-date information, and I find that the best way to get that is through an app on your phone. So what do we got as far as road work? Actually, it's quite a lot tonight. I keep saying on this program, if you wish to travel by train, get the latest up-to-date information, and I find that the best way to get that is through an app on your phone.

tonight and tomorrow night, from 8 at night till 5 in the morning. Great Western Highway between Evans Lookout Road and Railway Avenue, that's coming up. That's a bit of night work, a Wednesday next week. Great Western Highway at Springwood between Boland Avenue and Mount Vic. And that goes to this Friday, so it's just tonight and tomorrow night. That's 9 at night till 5 in the morning. Mount Vic, the Darling Causeway near Mount Vic's station. The scheduled road work, which goes through till Sunday week. It's all night work. No, sorry. It's night and day work. So traffic's affected in both directions there. Wentworth Falls, the Great Western Highway between Pritchard Street and Plantation Street. There's an intersection upgrade there, which will start next Monday and go to the Friday. It's a night work, Monday, Tuesday, Wednesday and Thursday night next week from 8 at night till 5 in the morning. Again, Wentworth Falls, the Great Western Highway at Station Street. And looks like this finishes, the last one, the last shift now is the night, from 9 at night to 5 in the morning. Let's go various roads, there's scheduled road work there that goes through, well, it's now tonight and tomorrow night from 6 at night to 5 in the morning. Duckenlory Road near Junction Road, that road damage is still ongoing. Blue Mountains, Great Western Highway between Valley Heights and Linden. And that started, that goes through till the 23rd of July, Sunday, Monday, Tuesday, Wednesday, Thursday, from 8 at night till 5 in the morning. Chifley Road between Lithgow and Bell, there's line marking there, which goes through till Wednesday of next week. And that's from 7 at night till 5 in the morning. Again, the Janolan Caves road is closed in both directions. Chifley Road between Lithgow and Bell again. Sunday nights and also days. Well, it's weekday nights and weekdays. There's work that's going on, so just be careful of that. Mount Toma, Bell's Line, the road between Mount Toma and Bell. There's work that's going on there through till the 9th of July. It's every day, all day. Out at Duckmalloy Road near Oberon, near Titania Road, there's their scheduled road work, which goes to the 3rd of July. And there's also the Great Western Highway between Glenbrook and Falcon Bridge. There's resurfacing there. It's Monday night. It goes to the 11th of July. 11th of July. Sunday, Monday, Tuesday, Wednesday, Thursday from 8 at night till 5 in the morning. And checking what the Rural Fire Service says. Well, as far as they're concerned, the in our area, in the Sydney, in the Sydney Basin and west to Lithgow, Bathurst, and Blaney, and beyond, there's actually no rating issue whatsoever, which must mean that we are in all, virtually no danger of having a bushfire, which is good. Radio Blue Mountains 89.1 and streaming live on rbm.org.au. The time is 8 minutes past six, which must mean it's time for Scattered Sounds.

And welcome to Scattered Sounds with your host John Unicum. This is a show that celebrates music from around the world and throughout the ages. Well, tonight I will be playing the music, or some of the music, of the Australian jazz guitarist George Goller. George Goller was born in Poland in 1935. As a youth, he studied clarinet, saxophone, trumpet, bass, and flute. Later on, at the age of 21, he switched to guitar. Sometime in the 1950s, he moved to Australia and there started a career as a musician, a session musician, in about 1957. He played in a number of studios. He was a session musician, as well as playing live in various jazz clubs, for example, El Rocco, the Sky, and the Sky Lounge in Sydney. He also, around about this time, played, well, went through the 50s and 60s, played in TV bands that would, orchestras that would play on TV shows. And the two most prominent ones was Bandstand and also Don Lane's Tonight Show. About 1959, he teed up with Don Burrows, the flautist, clarinetist, and saxophonist, the jazz one, which I a couple of months ago I featured him on this program. In 1973, he released his second solo album, simply called George Goller.

And that was a piece called, 1 minute, Little Spanish Love Song from George Goller's first album, self-titled.

0: It's a landmark in the Upper Blue Mountains and iconic part of Katoomba since 1881. 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

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Hello, this is Bronwyn Logan with Community Notice Board. The Blue Mountains Radio Players will present Four Friends and Death by Christopher St. John Sprigg, as well as Fibber Has a Stomachache from the Fibber McGee and Molly series on Sunday the 28th of June at 2:30 at the Carrington Hotel Katoomba. Admission, which includes afternoon tea, is $20. 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The Heathens Choir will present Life in Full Voice on Friday the 26th of June at 7 at Blackheath Community Hall. They will perform songs of love, hope, change and celebration. Tickets are $15 or $10 for children and available at tinyurl.com/heathens26. The Blue Mountains Historical Society at 99 Blaxland Road, Wentworth Falls, will have an open day at Torella, the historic 19th century home, on Sunday, the 28th of June from 10 to 3. Admission is $5 for adults and $2 for children, with refreshments available for $5. The research rooms will also be open for inspection. 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The Blackheath Makers Market is held on the 1st and 4th Saturdays of the month from 9 at the Blackheath RSL Hall on the corner of Station and Bandara Streets. There is a large variety of handcrafted items. For information, phone 0409 339 473. The North Lawson Park Run is held every Saturday at 8 at North Lawson Park in St Bernard's Drive, Lawson. 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

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Hello, this is Bronwyn Logan with Community Notice Board. 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Admission, which includes afternoon tea, is $20. 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The Heathens Choir will present Life in Full Voice on Friday the 26th of June at 7 at Blackheath Community Hall. They will perform songs of love, hope, change and celebration. 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The Blue Mountains Historical Society at 99 Blaxland Road, Wentworth Falls, will have an open day at Torella, the historic 19th century home, on Sunday, the 28th of June from 10 to 3. Admission is $5 for adults and $2 for children, with refreshments available for $5. The research rooms will also be open for inspection. 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The Blackheath Makers Market is held on the 1st and 4th Saturdays of the month from 9 at the Blackheath RSL Hall on the corner of Station and Bandara Streets. There is a large variety of handcrafted items. For information, phone 0409 339 473. The North Lawson Park Run is held every Saturday at 8 at North Lawson Park in St Bernard's Drive, Lawson. 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
2: 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It's 8:02, and here in Katoomba it is 6 degrees with a humidity of 87% and a wind at 6 kilometres an hour from the east. Rain expected tomorrow, temps between 4 and 9. A possible shower Friday, 5 and 9. And Saturday will also be 4 and 9 with a possible shower. Springwood is 13 degrees. Humidity is 76%. The south-southwesterly at 6 kilometres per hour. And that's all I could tell you because the weekly forecast is not currently available. Now, buses are replacing trains between Lithgow and Penrith nightly from 8:30 until 2:30 a.m. Trains are running between Penrith and Central to a changed timetable, and limited trains run between Bathurst, Lithgow and Mount Victoria. Most replacement buses are running over that period. It's 8:03.
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2: Okay. Doesn't seem to be. No. That's all right. I'll play it off YouTube instead.

All Day and All Night. That is Girl School from their 1986 record Nightmare in Maple Cross, featured Chris Bonacci on guitar by that period. Chris, of course, started out in a Melbourne band called Sweet Jane in the 70s before joining Girl School in the mid-1980s. Welcome to the show. This is The Annex, a journey of musical madness and mayhem from around the corner and around the world. My name is Brian Gifford. I'm here with you the next couple of hours on Radio Blue Mountains 89.1 and Hot Metal Radio. I hope you'll stick with us on our journey this evening. Let's get back to 2006 now.

You're listening to the Annex. That is Parkway Drive from Killing With A Smile way back in 2005 or so. Looks like Yoda. And they just announced today they'll be playing that album in full as part of their tour in August. They're doing two shows. They're doing two shows in Sydney where they play Killing With A Smile one night and Horizons the following night. They're doing that around the country in Brisbane, Melbourne, Adelaide and Perth from August, where they play one of those albums per night plus a whole bunch of other songs as well. Tickets for that go on sale tomorrow. Before that, we heard Poppy, Dying To Forget, a brand new track from her. And at the start, going back to 2006, from their album Songs For The Recently Deceased, we heard I Killed The Prom Queen and Sharks In Your Mouth. 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

That is Behemoth. And a brand new track called I Sculpture with a suitably terrifying video clip to go along with that. On the Annex this evening, before that, Suspended Animation. They are a band out of Mildura who are working on an album release for late in the year from their earlier release called the three-track EP. We heard Careful What You Say. And from Sydney before that, Bessamora, a brand new song called Imminent Lies from them. And they too have an album very, very soon to unleash. The album is called Devotion to the Fear. It's actually an EP, and it's coming out September the 18th for Bessamora fans. Get amongst it. 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

from Tasmania. That's a band called Duquesne. A record they released about a month ago called Veil of the Abyss. That track was Glass Crown. Before that, some more Australian music from The Veil out of Sydney from their album, brand new album, Departures. We heard The Only One in the Fire, and Mountain Wizard Death Cult from Vitrify gave us Ash into Glass. Some new Australian music there on the Annex this evening. We do like that here on this show, and we hope that you do too. This is Brian Giffin with you for the next little while. Let's go back to 96 now.

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4: 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It is 9 o'clock and here in Katoomba it is 6.2 degrees with a humidity at 86% and a easterly at 7 kilometres per hour. Expect rain tomorrow, temps between 4 and 9. A possible shower on Friday, 5 to 9. And again on Saturday, temps between 4 and 9. Springwood, excuse me, it is 10 degrees there. The humidity is 93% and there is no rain to speak of. Or wind right now, 15, up from 9, sorry, and a late shower maybe tomorrow. Showers increasing on Friday, 9 to 15, and a possible shower on Saturday, 8 to 15 degrees. Radio Blue Mountains 89.1, it is 1 after 9.
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From his forthcoming live album, that is Wednesday 13, and Look What the Bats Dragged In. The album's called Unalive from the Poland Rock Festival in 2025, and that's out on the 25th of September. Before that, we heard End Seeker with Lord of the Lost, covering David Hasselhoff, of all people. True Survivor was the name of that track. Not being a big Hasselhoff fan or from Germany, I'm not really across that one. But anyway, End Seeker, of course, coming to an end. They've decided to actually split up, and that is from their final EP that they're releasing before they tie things up. We started out from 1996 with Ministry from their sludge epic Filth Pig, and the title track. You are listed to The Annex on rbm.org.au on Wednesday evenings and Tuesday evenings on Hot Metal Radio, hotmetalmag.com, wherever you may be listening around the world. We're into the second hour of the show now. My name is Brian Giffen, and I have a special feature that I do in this part.

The show, it's called Gone But Not Forgotten. That's where I get an Australian artist with a track, Australian artist that's no longer around, and play a track from them. Tonight, we're going to Adelaide.

That is Carcass, the Scythe's Remorseless Swing. And of course, they are touring in September. They'll be in Sydney at the Liberty Hall on the 26th. That tour kicks off Magnet House in Perth on the 22nd of September. Psycroptic before that, their brand new song, Gathering a Venomous Herd. And they, of course, are also touring with Rivers of Nile Growth and Slaughter Cult. That is happening through August from the 13th, also at Magnet House in Perth. They're in Sydney on the 21st of August at the Manning Bar. And our gone but not forgotten artist this week from Adelaide, that was Oni and Incantation to Superstition on the Annex this evening. Radio Blue Mountains 89.1, rbm.org.au on the stream, and Hot Metal Radio. This is Brian Giffen with you now for our second regular feature on our show, which is Non-Conjugal Twins. Two songs with the same name by two different artists, two different songs, I will point out, by two different artists, back to back.

That's the Berserker. And I guess one of the bands I didn't expect to be returning anytime soon, but they are back. That's a brand new track called The Deception, and they are playing at the Necrosonic Festival in Brisbane in August with Psycroptic and a bunch of other bands. It's going to be a huge weekend up there, and it will mark the return of the Berserker to the Australian scene after, what, 20 years or something, I think it's been, before that. Megadeth with Kill the King, which was the first song, a brand new single that was appeared on their Capital Punishment compilation album, as part of our non-conjugal twins this evening. Before that, Rainbow and their song, also called Kill the King, from a very long time ago now. That's our theme, non-conjugal twins, two songs with the same name by very different artists, back to back, every week on the Annex. You're listening on Radio Blue Mountains, rbm.org.au, or Hot Metal Radio.

meine Damen und Herren, aus Nächtes im Cryptclub, direkt aus Süd-London, der Königin des Doomrock, Green Lung!

The most excellent Green Lung Necropolitan Line is a brand new song from them, taking us almost up to the end of the show there. Before that, Nidocris from their debut EP called 10 Stories Down. It came out, 1993 or 4? Hellbitch is a track from that. They advertised they're doing a reunion show in October, and it sold out within 2 hours. So don't expect to get tickets from that unless you have some already. And in case you're still interested, it's at the Marrickville Bolo on the 3rd of October. If you can't go to that because it's sold out, go to see Mortal Sin instead with Flotsam and Jetsam. It's on the same night. Before that, opening tonight from their new album called Simply Hard-Ons and Jerry A. Jerry A, of course, from Poison Idea, teaming up with Sydney's Finest, and that track was called My One Regret. And my one regret is that the show can't be longer. Well, it could be, actually, but it shouldn't be, because I think 2 hours is enough. Thank you. You've been listening to The Annex once again. Thanks for joining us. We'll come back next week. Have a great week, everyone. Take care. Stay safe. Look after each other. And good night.

me try to sock it to you in the name of the Lord. They're gonna teach you how to meditate, read your horoscope, cheat your fate. For the most to help

0: From all 55, this is Frankie Jan. I just want to say, boy, if you want a dilly job and bust around, we've got the sounds. 850 whaling pounds of sound.
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0: Sally Federa, Never Letting Go, from the album Can We Do It All Again. It's the sixth album from this Australian DJ and producer, and on this he's been joined by vocalist Sienna Sophia. I'm Kim Robson, and this is Top of the Pops from the BBC, and we're featuring some of the new entries into the latest UK album chart. Our next newcomer is the ninth album from the band Embrace. It's called Avalanche, and the BBC's Joel Mitchell spoke to the band's lead singer, Danny McNamara.
1: Do you ever lose that buzz? Because, you know, you guys have been doing this. This is not a new thing. You're almost 30 yeah. years in now. I'm not trying to age you here. But do you ever lose that buzz?
2: I still feel I've got everything to prove just as much as I did when I was 20, you know?
1: Really?
2: Yeah, definitely. Like, and even like more so maybe because I'm aware that I don't have as long left. So this sort of time is more yeah. precious, you know?
1: I was reading an interview you guys did for NME and you talked about this being an honest, open and raw album. And I sometimes feel like it's very easy for listeners or readers or people that see a clip on social media, wherever they see a musician talk about their music, they go, well, isn't it all honest, open and raw? And kind of dismiss that as being something that's a given.
2: I think,
1: but it's not.

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delightful to be here, darlings. Mostest good morning. Tis a most beautiful day. Tis heading toward July, and the most shortest day is now longer up, and we are pressing on in the beauty of the Blue Mountains. Joy, darlings, love, touch of magic every day. I think just look at a bit of a tree that you love, or a flower, or someone that you love. That's a bit of magic. All of that. Listen to some music that settles you or excites you or that gets your feet dancing. That's all, technically speaking, that's all love and that's all magic. Darlings, good morningest. Tis a chug-a-lugging very nicely. Thank you very much, trains. Traffic, it is looking after each other very well. It's greyish out there. There is clarity, but always, please, just purtle in your cars. Just be very aware of the speeding bullet in which you are bravely travelling upon the road. And weather. So tis nearly 5 degrees now, only another 4, it looks like. It's going to get to 9 today. A chance of showers here and there. So, yeah, winter tis appearing. But I wouldn't say that it's cold out there. It's quite delightful. Good morning, darlings. Good morning, good morning. Do stay tuned. Interesting interviews and some good music.

How lovely. The lovely Janice Ian, whom we don't hear much of these days, her song Sweet Sympathy. It's from a CD called Stars. And before that, we heard, and I know I play Van. I play the animals. I play them quite a bit. But they were just so startling, I think the term might be, House of the Rising Sun. You know, the I don't know whether it happens anymore, but back in the day, really, wasn't it? And he's the House of the Rising Sun is a brothel, and he's been captured by the downtown wildness. Startling, I think the term might be, House of the Rising Sun. You know, the I don't know whether it happens anymore, but back in the day, really, wasn't it? And he's the House of the Rising Sun is a brothel, and he's been captured.

0: by their desires. And what an extraordinary name for a brothel, House of the Rising Sun. It's invocative, isn't it? Darlings, our professor cannot join us this morning, most unfortunately. And so more music and less of me. How wonderful. Tis the question that I've been asking of late of others is the difference between those beautiful words in our language and in other languages too. I'm sure that these two words exist in every language, and that is magic and miracle. Aren't they just beautiful words? They conjure up unexpectedness and delight, good turn of events, some fairiness, some middle earthness to it, isn't there? Magic and miracle. And I'm suggesting that there's magical and miracle in every day, particularly for us as most fortunate enough to have the roof over the head. Thank you. The warm bed. Thank you. That funny thing in the kitchen and you turn a knob and the bed on top gets hot and you can cook things on it whenever you want to, 24 hours a day. Thank you very much, little stove. You know, we are extremely fortunate to have those which we take often for granted. You know, good morning, darlings. How are you? What's happening in your world? May it have that dash of magic and miracle. May you see is a better word, just terminology. It is there. Even if you're feeling ordinary, go for a wander out in your garden patch and just see the spinach waving at you, you know, this big green leaf, gaily, bright green, gaily springing from the crumbly brown stuff we call the earth, waving, or the carrot tops just being there going, hello, hello, how are you? I'm here. Just sit under a tree for a minute and go, oh, just like that. Cut through everything. Rest your mind, darlings, and love those around you. Most beautifulness just is the right description. So, goodest ones, nearly 20 past seven, and a dash of thanking for sponsors and some more good music. Please do stay tuned.
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1: Yes, Roofmate, Gareth and his lovely mob, and they do such a, they not only do a good job, they do it joyously, with lots of knowledge around prowling in amongst roofs and gutters and so forth. They don't just work on the roofs either. Do get in touch with Roofmate if you're wanting some understanding of what's happening amongst your the hat of your house. Goodest ones. And this weekend there's we have our Barbie at Bunnings. Please do take the time to come on Sunday morning to Bunnings and have a, you know, the great Australian Sunday morning brekkie, I think. Or is Sunday morning great brekkie? That is the bread with the snag, the barbied snag, and the barbied chopped rings of onion, and the great farts of various sauce, which you may wish to indulge in. And it that supports us financially. We as presenters run the station. The station's not owned. It's owned by the community. It's owned by you. And have a chat with our presenters. We most appreciate your support in every way, in particular you lending your ear, as you're doing this morning. Most just wonderful. Goodest ones. Also, on Wallamara Artists Friends is on the 7th of July at Katoomba Civic Centre, tucked in where Belong Mountain is, on the outside of Belong Mountain, from 10 to 3. Most interesting, hand-painted, printed T-shirts, cards, framed prints, silk screens, jewellery, etc. Do support with the markets, the Springwood, all of them. What's extraordinary about them these days is, I think, I experienced, should I say, and it was like that at the Winter Magic Fest, how incredible are the arts and crafts and foods that what we call stall holders put on for us at markets. Wow. It's, you know, truly brilliant stuff. Creative, exciting, interesting, caring. And you get to deal with those who are making all of those things. You can have a chat with them. You go to a market and you can ask them questions about, for example, what's happening in your garden. And they're happy and willing to share advice, also to sell you some bits and pieces. And all of it is just such important community, is it not? Do we not gather together? And the chat is really lovely. It's not about the trouble with the world. It's about the excitement and the interest of the world. And those lovely conversations that we can have in amongst each other, not even knowing each other. Yesterday, I was at a supermarket, a young man packing shelves, and I struck up conversation. And his dream or his aim, I'd say he would have been maybe 19-ish, is opera. For him to be at the Conservatorium of Music and learning and producing opera. How wonderful. You know, so there he was packing shelves. However, there's this entire adventure in his heart. You too, you have adventure in your heart too. Do follow it. And when you stumble there, don't even call them mistakes. They're a way of you learning which way to go more better. you know, and I've certainly done plenty of stumbling and tripping over and falling and crying and roaring at the moon, but it's essential. It tells you you're on the right pathway, because mixed amongst it is the joy and the laughter and the holding of each other. That one, how, after we'd finished talking yesterday, this young man and I, we just gave each other a really nice hug. That is when we hug our hearts, touching each other. Good morning, darlings. Tis Catch the Lovely. Tis 89.1. News is shortly upon us. However, let us have a dash of

0: Yes, no milk today. Back there, back in the 60s-ishness, have a theory about that. Love to share it with you, darlings. However, 'tis the news nearly upon us. Do, please, do send to those in the world, those who need it and those who don't, from your heart, instead of holding and worrying and being afraid. Just send tenderness, I think's the right term, to everybody from your heart. Just think it, just go tenderness, and feel it. It's naturally in your heart anyway. Feel it weaving in amongst everybody. And the world will be more better for that, you know. And imagine the stars beaming down upon us with their extraordinary frequencies too. That's healing. Darlings, we must have a star in our heart. Is that what it is? Please, do stay tuned.
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3: Good morning, I'm Laura Devoy. ASIO has claimed an Australian citizen working as a spy for Iran orchestrated the firebombing of a restaurant in Bondi in 2024. Mike Burgess delivered his annual threat assessment last night, where he also alleged a former Australian resident was behind the attack on the Adas Israel Synagogue in Melbourne. He said ASIO has resolved 14 significant terror-related cases since the Bondi shooting last December, and while Australia's terror threat level is probable, Mr. Burgess said discussions were underway about a potential overhaul of the system.
4: With the temperature turned up, it's more likely than probable would suggest, and that should be subject to review. ASIO doesn't determine by itself what that should be, and that's why our colleagues in Home Affairs are actively engaged in what that should be, and we'll be talking more broadly with our colleagues across the state and territory governments about this specific matter.
3: The cost of 16 winter grocery products is setting back shoppers as much as $91. Shannon Kirkwood has more.
5: 104 supermarkets in 27 locations were priced during March. Choice has found Aldi had the cheapest deal for shoppers with and without the inclusion of specials at $68.60. It was around $9 more at Woolworths. The groceries came in at around $78 at Coles and $91.65 at IGA. The analysis also found the state an individual lives in makes a difference to how much the groceries cost, with the biggest variation in the cost of fruit and vegetables. Shoppers are being reminded there are many ways to save on the weekly grocery shop, such as checking the unit pricing, monitoring specials, shopping around, and trying house brand products.
3: Inspectors from the United Nations Nuclear Agency are expected to visit nuclear enrichment sites in Iran. Director General of the International Atomic Energy Agency, Rafael Grossi, says the Memorandum of Understanding signed by the US and Iran last week explicitly states inspections would be carried out.
6: We will be working on the modalities, dates, procedures, places very soon. Inspections will indeed take place.
3: Tehran says access would only be facilitated within the framework of a final deal with Washington, which has not yet been signed. More than 90 million people in Western Europe are facing temperatures exceeding 35 degrees Celsius. Most are in France and mainland Spain, where June temperatures have reached their highest daily average since at least 1950. The BBC's Pierre-Antoine Denis is in southeastern France.
7: New record for Paris for the first time ever since records began. Paris has gone over 40 degrees for the month of June. Now, the weather agency Météo France has said that the average temperature in France will be just about the same as it was yesterday, meaning that it will equal the hottest day on record, which was yesterday.
3: Former Liberal Party Vice President Tina McQueen has died after a short illness. A long-serving member of the Liberals, she defected to One Nation last month. In a statement, Pauline Hanson said Ms. McQueen was a woman full of life. Former Prime Minister Tony Abbott has also paid tribute, saying he had lost a good friend. Turning to sport, Matt Leckie has been ruled out of the Socceroos' final group match at the FIFA World Cup with a hamstring injury. The 35-year-old suffered the injury during Australia's loss to the USA last weekend. The Socceroos will face Paraguay tomorrow. And in boxing, Australian Liam Paro has defeated Lewis Crocker to win the IBF welterweight title.
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0: And produced by us as here at the Blue Mountains radio station. How fortunate we are. And may I, if I may, thank those who keep the wheels a-turning and don't get recognised. The plumbers, the tilers, the tireless workers that are here for us. Those behind counters, those digging holes in the rain, those holding flags up to save us from having a praying. All of those extraordinary ones, and webmasters too. All of those extraordinary ones who just keep on weaving the loveliness of us's. Thank you, unsung heroes. Thank you. And I'm doing that on behalf of everybody too. Darlings and listeners. Of course, they're unsung heroes too, ain't they? Goddess ones, tis the 25th of June, tis 7:35, trains tis a chug-a-luggin, traffic is purtling. Thank you for caring about each other. Please, when you go out into the world outside your home, put your phone in your pocket and get a sense of the smell and the sounds and the loveliness. Just give people a bit of a smile. Make sure they're okay. Hold your hand out if someone needs to get out of a lift. Just simple stuff, but gives joy to others and to yourself. The weather, it is 4.8. Tis partly cloudy, it's greyish, it's silvery grey is more better term, I think, silvery grey coverage upon the blueness of ceaselessness sky. A possibility, a high chance of showers about the mountains. Does that mean not in the middle but all around? You know? And a dash of breeze up to 25, so a fairly delicate, pretty nice day to wander in, and some really good music, I'm hoping. Wandering a little bit, really, I'm most wanting to play the blues all the time. However, can I suggest, say, between mid-1950s or maybe 1950 through to, say, 1980 was such a genius period in music, in writing, in musicians, in singers. I'm suggesting it should have its own name. And no, not baby boomers and not a post-war something or other. A really romantic suggestion of that incredible period. Clothing exploded, hairstyles. We were protesting. We were yelling and shouting. We were dancing. We were pretty brilliant. And I'm wanting to give it a name that's recognised across the world for that period. What do you think? Let me pop a dash of song on.

Ain't that saucy? Maybe the hanky-panky is life, isn't it? The dancing, the singing, and the sharing with each other. My baby does the hanky-panky. Tommy James and the Shondells. And that's another thing about going back into the earlier music genres from the 50s, it's mid-50s-ish, through into probably the 70s. But there were so many of those extraordinary acts, musicians and singers, lyricists, they were black. And when you see them performing, how fabulous, extraordinary suits, you know, with satin lapels, thank you very much, the lovely pointy shoes, or all dressed in the same suits, or the dancers, and how stylishly they presented their music, their lovely, you know, most wonderful, I'm lost for words to describe the variety, the beat, the rhythm, the interest, the costumes. Most goodness. Good morning, darlings. 'Tis the lovely Catchy here. And another little dash of that early, the early hits. Sweet Pea.

What a beautiful name for a woman or a man to choose different names from the garden. Although I don't think spinach would be a good name, but sweet pea and rosemary and all those beautiful words that we use to describe those extraordinary things around us. If I may, a wee poem, what I dashed up middle of the night, which is when my all my words appear in this, that the words wake me up in the middle of sleep, and it's quite lovely. But this was one just recently. It's called Nothing. When you've got something nothing, there's nothing to be unhappy about. When you've got something more, you're unhappy because you want more of something. Be something nothing happy instead of unhappy wanting something, and nothing to unhappy you to want more or less. Is it a bit early for that, darlings?

Wow. Mamas and the Papas. It's almost like a choir, isn't it? Of well, it was four. But and this is what's interesting. May I posit that all songs are written about love, whether it's operatic, whether it's crooning, whether it's rock and roll. You'll probably suggest some of the newer genres are not about love, but is it that there's the yin and yang, isn't there? And you might be singing about, you might be using the word hate, but is it not the opposite? Is it not because you want to love something? And is the earth or the sphere, since it ain't round, but is this sphere, and we are in outer space too, not everything else is not in outer space and we're not. We're part of outer space too. And everything that is on this planet makes noise, doesn't it? It's the cars, it's the thunderbolts, it's the sounds of us. The trees rustling, the wind blowing, the ocean coming in and out, crashing, the waterfalls, everything. The nature of the earth is sound, is it not? And that's a resonance. And would that resonance beam? Would that be like, would every star and planet have a different sound to it? In that sense, a different music, a different resonance, frequency, that's the word. And that frequency is the extraordinary brightness of light that we see. And our planet's doing the same to all the other stars, isn't it? Sending this extraordinary resonance of what all possible sounds. And do we humans, do we hear the entire range of frequencies of music that there are? I'm suggesting probably not. Probably there are frequencies our ears are capable of hearing, but we don't allow, or we don't listen deeply enough, maybe. Maybe when we're little, when we're born, we might hear all of the incredible sounds and see all of the incredible auras when we're just little and we're soft and tender and we know everything because we don't know anything. Or we see and hear everything because we don't know anything. We're pure. Morning, darlings. Tis 7:56, tis 89.1. And the news tis almost upon us. I do hope you're liking this range of music. Next one, where were you when I needed you? The grassroots.

0: Yeah. Ain't that a call we all have? Where were you when I needed you? The grassroots. These CDs called Rock and Roll Hits of the 60s. Darlings, that phone is my little goddaughter. Little, she's 23, 24 and clever as anything. News tis upon us, goodest ones.
1: Good morning, I'm Laura Devoy, a woman with links to Islamic State who has been the subject of a temporary exclusion order will be allowed to return home. She's been living in a camp in Syria along with numerous other Australian women and children, many of whom have returned in recent months. The Home Affairs Minister says a temporary exclusion order applies until a permit is issued, and when a permit is requested, it must lawfully be issued. Tony Burke told the ABC the woman will be subjected to numerous conditions.
2: She will have to report and we will have to know where she lives, where she works, where she studies, if she books a ticket to anywhere. For telecommunications, you cannot use any telecommunications device without 24 hours notice being given, and that applies to a phone, to an email account, to anything on the internet. Even if you want to use a public phone, it's 24 hours notice. Any social media.
1: House prices in Australia's two biggest markets are expected to fall. Domain's latest forecast has home prices in Sydney falling by up to $122,000, while the median in Melbourne could fall below $1 million. Prices are also expected to fall in Canberra, with some growth forecast for Brisbane, Perth and Adelaide. Teal MPs Zali Steggall and Allegra Spender are forming a new political party. It's called Community Strong Australia. Ms Steggall and Ms Spender say it represents a positive vision for Australia's future, built from the ground up by communities. They say the new party will support community-backed candidates who share a commitment to integrity, climate action, economic prosperity, practical solutions, and genuine engagement with the people they represent. Generations of widows and veteran families are being brought together today to mark 100 years of a Sydney charity. Sydney Legacy is marking the occasion, bringing together beneficiaries like Christine Kingston, who benefited from the charity after her father passed away having served in Papua New Guinea during World War II. Now a legacy volunteer, Ms. Kingston told National Radio News the charity provided a home when her mother faced eviction in the 1950s.
3: Our mum was worried about getting another rental house in case the same thing happened. She wanted to buy a house, but back in the 50s, a woman wouldn't get a mortgage. But Legacy and Legacy solicitors took up the fight for her, and she was able to buy a little house to have us in, and it gave her the security that it was her own little home.
1: Police in Queensland are appealing for public assistance after two puppies were stolen from an animal refuge in Brisbane's north. Initial investigations indicate unknown persons gained entry into a facility in Fitzgibbon late on Tuesday night and allegedly stole two Staffordshire Bull Terrier puppies named Goose and Kryptos. Staffordshire Bull Terriers can be sold for thousands of dollars. Anyone with information is urged to contact police. Melbourne's Brodie Mychek has opened up about his fears he'd never be able to walk again. The 33-year-old fractured his neck during the Demons' King's Birthday match against Collingwood. In an update issued by the D's, Mychek described hearing a crack and losing feeling in most of his body.
4: I played out scenarios in my head pretty quickly of what life would be like and what life would be like with the family as well. So, as I said, once the feelings sort of come back, it was pretty relieving.
1: After undergoing surgery, he was back up and walking quickly, but will miss the rest of the AFL season. And in the FIFA World Cup, Switzerland has defeated Canada 2-1, while Bosnia and Herzegovina beat Qatar 3-1.
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6: 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Hey, Blue Mountains, come on down to the Bunnings Katoomba Car Park this 4th Sunday for the Radio Blue Mountain Sausage Sizzle Fundraiser. 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Big thanks. It's a landmark in the Upper Blue Mountains and iconic part of Katoomba since 1881. The Family Hotel is the pub destination for locals and visitors alike. 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
0: Yes, and The Family Hotel, they're really like a hotel from the old days too. You know, live mic nights where you can get up and sing, poets' corners. You know, they're really encouraging us in any way to be part of the sharing. Darlings, it is 8:05 on Thursday morning. May I say immediately, Cullenbullen, north of Lithgow, a hazard wire. Blue Mountains traffic affected in both directions. Okay, so leave more earlier either way to where it is you are going, east or west, because there's a hazard wire that's being fixed. And thank those out on the roads, repairing, fixing, doing things like that, dealing with live wires and their knowledge and their care and making sure that we're safe. Unsung heroes, I suggest. Lots of roadworks, all marked. Traffic, trains, tis a chug-a-luggin. And in time, apparently, but please do check your app to make sure of that. Tis now nearly 5 degrees, dun dun dun dun. And no, I think there's a dash of breeze out there, but nothing too heavy. Patchy morning fog, a chance of showers, and some breezes, 15 to 25. Just a really easy day, I think, to wander around in. Definitely a touch of warmth upon the lovely body that you can take on or put off. You know, the favourite cardigan. Isn't that a good word, cardigan? Or vest. Bit of a saucy vest. Some good socks, different colours. You know, be a bit saucy. Good morning. Good morning. Please do stay tuned. A very most interview, interesting interview coming up.

0: As I'm saying, all songs, I want to suggest all songs are about love. And that was the Marcells from the 60s singing Heartaches, you know. And I think that's a good thing to teach your kids too, that they'll fall in love and they'll lose the love, and, you know, they'll have a friend that they love and they might lose that friend, and but still to keep that love open in the heart all the time. And 89.1, darlings, most of us, good morning. And we have the lovely Mark with us, who has a, may I say it, a such a, an important conversation to have. Good morning, young man.
1: Good morning. Thank you for having me.
0: Oh, look, it's an absolute honour. And can I immediately say, Mark is deeply immersed in creating apprenticeships for women and for men, and how important apprenticeships are these days, are they not?
1: Yes, they very much are. I'm working for Endeavour Energy, and we're advertising for our 2027 apprenticeship intake. As you know, the energy industry is rapidly changing. Western Sydney and surrounds are rapidly growing, and we need the electrical infrastructure to do that, yes. Hence why we're hiring.
0: And are you talking specifically about apprenticeships in electricity only, or...?
1: Yes, so we've got three trades on offer for this year. So we've got your classic electrician trade. We've also got line worker and distribution power lines. So that's a more specialised trade where you'll be working on our overhead and underground networks.
0: Oh, and the extraordinary knowledge that's needed in each of those, because you're dealing with that dynamic electricity, aren't you?
1: Yeah, look, it'll bite you if it gets you, but thankfully our company invests a lot of time and efforts into making sure that our work practices are safe. Yes. I don't want people to be put off by the fact that electricity is dangerous. We provide all the training, all the qualifications that you require to get the job done safely and go home to your families.
0: Oh, I think there are many apprenticeships which can suggest... that you need a lot of knowledge to be aware and be alert. Right now, north of Lithgow, there is a, today on the roads, there is a hazardous wire. And so that would be your group that would be out looking after that, correct?
1: Yes, that is correct. Either some of our systems would have picked that up, or someone may have made a phone call, and our lovely crews would be out there repairing it.
0: Yeah, wow.
1: You and know, maybe really, an apprentice as well.
0: Absolutely. But really, to thank those unsung heroes, I call them, those that go and fix such important things like electricity for us. So with an apprenticeship... do they have to have passed a certain test at school before they can apply?
1: No, so the assumed, for the way we recruit, we don't assume any prior knowledge. Right. What we would recommend is a bit of basic level maths, just because an electrical trade does come with a lot of calculations.
0: Okay.
1: The thing we're looking for our apprentices are people that are eager to work with their hands, solve puzzles, willing to listen to instructions and work safely and work as a team.
0: But how exciting that is, because what you're describing there is me going to work every day with a lot of interest, wondering what's going to occur, being able to use my own mind and make decisions too.
1: Yeah, we are building, you know, we want our staff to be autonomous thinkers. And the main thing to stress as well, like this apprenticeship, it's open to all. So our youngest apprentice is 16 years old. Our oldest is 44. This is a very well-paying position that allows people that are thinking about a career change to consider that. And it's also open to all. This has been, you know, historically a rather male-dominated industry, but currently our apprentice

0: you know, the mind is not male or female. The mind is capable of doing whatever is required here. So inviting us mob, the women in, I think is very important, isn't it?
1: Yeah, and we hope that it sends a wider message to the communities out there. Like, you can't be what you can't see. So
0: by say that again.
1: You can't be what you can't see.
0: Go on.
1: So we've got. So we want to set an example to the wider community that women can do these roles, and they are doing these roles, and they're doing it fantastically.
0: Yeah, yeah. And you, the way you mentioned that was really fabulous too, because you're saying your youngest is 16 and your oldest apprentice is in their 40s. How wonderful that I can think when I'm maybe 39 or 38. Oh, hang on. I want to be in a. I want to do something in a trade, and I can still enter where I think we tend to think about apprentices only being young.
1: Yeah, exactly. It's a, you know, it's never too late for a career change. I've been with Endeavour Energy for 17 years. Wouldn't want to work anywhere else because of the great benefits and the community. Yes. But, you know, myself, I've had a couple of career changes within the company. So yeah, it's never too late.
0: Yeah, and how. Beneficial it can be for someone who might be a bit stuck. Good as listeners out there, if you're in your mid-20s or beyond that, in your 30s, etc., and you're looking for to stretch your mind and to use it in a particularly interesting way, do an apprenticeship. Wow.
1: Yeah, and it's a rewarding position. You're out there. No 2 days are the same.
0: Yes.
1: And most importantly, you're helping the community. So when the lights go out, it's us that arrive and get people safe and warm again.
0: Yes.
1: And if they are interested in applying, our applications close on July 3rd, so that's next week. You can find more information by going to the Endeavour Energy website and going to our careers section, where all the information about the apprenticeship program is there and the link to apply.
0: And may I say, us listeners to you now, I suggest that we take electricity for granted, and yet, wow, how extraordinary that we can press a button and the light goes on. And by the way, it stays on for as long as we want it to.
1: Yeah, it's evolved a lot. You know, even I remember growing up in the 90s and like brownouts and random blackouts were a thing. But the technology is changing so much. There's like community batteries to help keep power online at night for lower prices, and we've also got a lot of automation out there. So historically, where we'd have to send someone out into the scrub to try and find where the power went out, we've now got sensors and switches that can you know, with the press of a button, can just turn it back on.
0: And but also that notion that in the world, how fortunate we are. And by the way, we can switch our heater on, or our bed warmer, or we can have hot water at the turn of a tap. And that's all electricity. What an extraordinary source we have.
1: I know. We're very privileged to be in that position. And hopefully with our new apprentices, they can continue to make that power even more safe and even more reliable for the community.
0: Yeah. It's very exciting. And so where does the power to run my little unit come from? Is it those big... side of the road power stations that we see that generate the energy in the first place?
1: So that's more of a transformer, so that's part of the distribution network. So obviously power is generated in many different ways. We've got our coal generators, we've got our wind farms, our solar, our hydro, and then those big things you see on the side of the road, those are our power stations. So they collect the power at higher voltages and they convert it to gradually lower and lower voltages until it hits the voltage that connects to your house and turns on your TV and your heater and your microwave.
0: My mind boggles. That is just so clever, isn't it? We take this for granted, but how extraordinary that you're sending an untouchable energy through some wires, apparently, and from the sun, from coal, etc., and they turn up in my home and on my street for lighting my street, and wow.
1: Yeah, it's modern-day wizardry. I'm an electrician by trade, and I wouldn't know how they invented it back in the day, but I'm glad they did. Shout out to Edison and Tesla.
0: Yeah, well, when did electricity start becoming for the common people, I think.

0: might be the term.
1: Well, Endeavour Energy's been around for about, it's about 130 years, I believe.
0: Wow.
1: Don't quote me on that. It started with 60 homes in Penrith all that time ago, and now it's quickly grown to one of the largest areas. It's the fastest growing area, Western Sydney and surround. So Endeavour Energy powers about 2.8 million Australians. So one in 10 Australians almost are powered by Endeavour Energy.
0: Oh, and in that, would the Blue Mountains be empowered by Endeavour Energy?
1: It is. So Endeavour Energy, our footprint is Blue Mountains up to about Candos, where we are hiring for an overhead role.
0: Yes.
1: And it's also Western Sydney, Southern Highlands, Illawarra, South Coast. So a big footprint. Part of the apprenticeship journey and your tradesperson journey is there's a chance that you'll see big areas of that network depending on what's going on at the time.
0: And by the way, it runs radio stations. Thank you very much.
1: Yeah, you're welcome.
0: Yeah. You know, and so you said overhead positions available. What did you mean by that?
1: So we've got a position out of Candos, but we have 30 positions going next year.
0: Wow.
1: One out of Candos and also some in like Western Sydney area. And so the power line worker position, that is an overhead role. So all the power lines you see out in the street, those are the people. Aerial electrical construction, and I'm part of that role. You're climbing poles, you're in bucket trucks, you're up in the air, you're breathing in fresh air, especially that Blue Mountains air.
0: Yeah.
1: And I'm getting wonderful views to an active job, so you're staying fit. It's just a wonderful position, all 30 of them are.
0: And you're in amongst the winged ones, the birds who are busy taking notice and wanting to know what you're doing up in the sky too.
1: Yeah, you'll see some interesting things up there.
0: Oh, you would. And the in each case, so you've got different genres within the apprenticeship, and you can be an overhead or you can be working with homes, etc. So they're different specialised ways of taking your apprenticeship?
1: Yeah, so the three trades on offer, so we've got our overhead power line worker, which I just touched on, then we've got our distribution power line worker, so that's an overhead and underground role, so essentially you're just working on, you could be up a pole one day or you could be in a trench doing cable jointing the next, and then the other one is our electrician role, electrotechnology, and so those buildings you see on the side of the road with all the big metal infrastructure, that's where they would primarily be working, doing electrical work and making sure that's all up to scratch for the community.
0: And when you're talking about, for example, underground, if it's been flooding or very wet, and I'm seeing gentlemen at this stage, but hopefully soon ladies too, down in trenches, they're checking the wiring that's underground.
1: Yeah, there's all kinds of different things we do down there. We could be running new lines to feed our new housing developments or developments in the area. We could be, fault finding. We could be finding like errors in the cable, digging it up and repairing it. So there's plenty to do. No shortage of work, I'll say that.
0: And the depth of the work, and that was a pun in a way, I suppose, but underground. Of course, you've got cables that might have been laying there for 50 years that you need to be looking at, watching, repairing, keeping energy to households.
1: So, as you know, power's been around for a very long time, and some of the equipment is aging, but thankfully they have very long lifelines, but everything comes to an end, so that's where we come to make sure that it's refurbed and updated.
0: And what would be happening with all of your cables and so forth is there would be new technologies?
1: Yeah, so, power historically has been pretty straightforward. You generate it, it runs through some sort of metal and it comes to your house.
0: Yes.
1: With a lot of mechanical switching. But, so with the technology now, with a lot of our sensors and automation and even just the technology we have, like, in our in our cars, like every apprentice gets an iPad, to stay connected to their teams. So that's all evolving to the point where power is much more, like you said, we take it for granted. Back in the past, blackouts were, an accepted part of life. That's no longer the case.
0: Yeah.
1: We work hard to make sure that, you never need to worry about the power being on.
0: I'm suggesting what an exciting career to take on. In amongst that, though, it's such an essential source of energy that we demand, and to have people learning, men and women learning how to repair, fix, and create that sort of energy, they would never be without work.
1: Yeah, no, I don't see electricity going away anytime soon. So yeah. it's a stable career, and one that can take you through all the way to retirement with much reward.
0: Wow, how exciting, young man! Do tell me, Facebook pages and internet connections, please.
1: So to apply, you can go to the Endeavour Energy website, which is endeavourenergy.com.au.
0: Yes.
1: And that will take you through to the applications page for the apprenticeship. And, you know, it's also a good site to learn about all the wonderful things we do. And yes. Endeavour Energy, both on Facebook, TikTok and Instagram as well.
0: And ask questions. If it tickles your fancy, if you hear a bell ringing in your heart, just of interest alone, start asking questions. Can they phone you?
1: So all the information will be available through there, and there is a link there to ask questions, an email to ask questions if they need. And one thing we are looking for in our apprentices are people who aren't afraid to ask questions. So if you have questions, by all means, shoot them over.
0: Yeah. How, it's so exciting.
1: Yeah, I'm very keen.
0: Energy is exciting in the first place. Electricity is an extraordinary, inexplainable thing, which is in every part of our lives, isn't it?
1: Yeah, you know, you kind of forget it's there sometimes. Yeah. You know, you come home to a warm house, you turn on the lights, you watch something on the telly, you listen to the radio.
0: Yeah.
1: It's all just there, and that's the hard work of Endeavour Energy and other electricity companies over the years to make sure that it does become something that's just a regular part of life.
0: Yeah, wow. I'm going to apply, I think.
1: Hey, we'd love to have you.
0: Can I thank you so much for sharing and to invite you again? Let us please keep talking about this really important subject of no better word, essential need that we all, and like we're saying, it's running hospitals, it's running police stations, you know, it's running all of the emergency and healing businesses too.
1: That's it. It's also running my local squash court, which I go to every day. So
0: absolutely.
1: I'm very grateful.
0: Yes, we need that. Thank you so much for coming on. Deeply appreciate, goodest one. And may you beat whoever you're playing at squash this morning.
1: Thank you. Have a wonderful day. And don't forget, July 3rd, that's when the interviews, when the applications close.
0: July 3rd coming up. So please do go on these websites and check. Most wonderful. Thank you, goodest one. Website once more?
1: EndeavourEnergy.com.au.
0: Thank you so much.
1: Thank you. Have a good day.
0: And thank those that are in this field doing this work. Thank them too.
1: I'll pass on the word.
0: Thank you, goodest one. Bye-bye.

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2: Good morning, I'm Laura Devoy. A woman with links to Islamic State who has been the subject of a temporary exclusion order will be allowed to return home. She's been living in a camp in Syria along with numerous other Australian women and children, many of whom have returned in recent months. The Home Affairs Minister says a temporary exclusion order applies until a permit is issued, and when a permit is requested, it must lawfully be issued. Tony Burke told the ABC the woman will be subjected to numerous conditions.
3: She will have to report and we will have to know where she lives, where she works, where she studies, if she books a ticket to anywhere. For telecommunications, you cannot use any telecommunications device without 24 hours notice being given, and that applies to a phone, to an email account, to anything on the internet. Even if you want to use a public phone, it's 24 hours notice. Any social media.
2: House prices in Australia's two biggest markets are expected to fall. Domain's latest forecast has home prices in Sydney falling by up to $122,000, while the median in Melbourne could fall below $1 million. Prices are also expected to fall in Canberra, with some growth forecast for Brisbane, Perth and Adelaide. Teal MPs Zali Steggall and Allegra Spender are forming a new political party. It's called Community Strong Australia. Ms Steggall and Ms Spender say it represents a positive vision for Australia's future, built from the ground up by communities. They say the new party will support community-backed candidates who share a commitment to integrity, climate action, economic prosperity, practical solutions, and genuine engagement with the people they represent. Generations of widows and veteran families are being brought together today to mark 100 years of a Sydney charity. Sydney Legacy is marking the occasion, bringing together beneficiaries like Christine Kingston, who benefited from the charity after her father passed away having served in Papua New Guinea during World War II. Now a Legacy volunteer, Ms. Kingston told National Radio News the charity provided a home when her mother faced eviction in the 1950s.
4: And Mum was worried about getting another rental house in case the same thing happened. She wanted to buy a house, but back in the 50s, a woman wouldn't get a mortgage. But Legacy and Legacy solicitors took up the fight for her, and she was able to buy a little house to have us in, and it gave her the security that it was her own little home.
2: Police in Queensland are appealing for public assistance after two puppies were stolen from an animal refuge in Brisbane's north. Initial investigations indicate unknown persons gained entry into a facility in Fitzgibbon late on Tuesday night and allegedly stole two Staffordshire Bull Terrier puppies named Goose and Kryptos. Staffordshire Bull Terriers can be sold for thousands of dollars. Anyone with information is urged to contact police. Melbourne's Brodie Mychek has opened up about his fears he'd never be able to walk again. The 33-year-old fractured his neck during the Demons' King's Birthday match against Collingwood. In an update issued by the D's, Mychek described hearing a crack and losing feeling in most of his body.
5: I played out scenarios in my head pretty quickly of what life would be like and what life would be like with the family as well. So, as I said, once the feeling sort of come back, it was pretty relieving.
2: After undergoing surgery, he was back up and walking quickly, but will miss the rest of the AFL season. And in the FIFA World Cup, Switzerland has defeated Canada 2-1, while Bosnia and Herzegovina beat Qatar 3-1.
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6: 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Good morning. Tis 89.1. It's nearly 8:33. North of Bell's Line of Road. No, wait a minute. Also, the piece of work that they were doing on the road with the live wire, I'm assuming, has been fixed since it's no longer a feature. That's good news, isn't it? So, yeah, you can trundle now. And you know that there's the Mount Victoria emergency road work, which has closed the highway. So there is a bypass in both directions. You can still go east and west. Just give yourself another 10 to 15 minutes. and everything else, tis looking mighty fine. Trains, tis a chug-a-luggin. It's now 5.5 degrees and patchy morning fog, high chance of showers and winds 15 to 25. So, you know, you could call it an average winterish day, but tis, and the wind tis a blowing a dash, but still, we're all here and we're listening to some good music. The wizard has arrived, huffing and puffing, and he shall certainly be taking over the music shortly. May I say thank you for lending your ear. Thank you for being part of Radio Blue Mountains. Do share us with t'others, 89.1 FM. And yes, we're amateurs and sometimes there's some ups and down bits, but celebrate in that we're game to have a go. And, you know, isn't that life, being game to wander into the unknown with some bravery? That's what we are, aren't we? We're all brave, wandering around in the unknowingness of every different second and how it turns up, and our ability to deal with the unexpected. We do really well in amongst it all. Goodest ones, do please stay tuned.
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6: Yes. Station sponsors, and should you be going past any of our sponsors, please, if you can, pop in and thank them for supporting us or spend a bit of loot with them. Most appreciate you supporting us too. Goodest ones, tis catch the lovely. I did want to, in amongst the rock and roll and the blues and so forth, an extraordinary gentleman in our community, Jim Lowe, his name is. And he's produced several really good CDs about the Blue Mountains. And he's deeply interested in the history of the Blue Mountains. This song that I'm going to play, it's called One of the Battlers. And this is, I think you might call it country music. Have a listen and see what you think. And it's called One of the Battlers. During the Great Depression, many people crossed the Blue Mountains in search of work. Eric Kettle's experience is told in this song. So this is going to be Great Depression. Sir Wizard, was that the 40s?
13: Yeah, it would have been the beginning of the 40s. Yeah, about the beginning, just after the war, it started to go a little bit bad.
6: And by the way...
13: Oh, no, sorry, no, back 30s, mid-30s.
6: And by the way, good morning, young man.
13: Oh, well, good morning, everybody, and I hate to say, but I am a little bit stressed at the moment. I've got a few things I've got to prepare.
6: But you're still good-looking.
13: Oh, well, you know, that's...
6: That goes without saying,
13: opinion,
6: doesn't it?
13: Really.
6: Darlings, let me play this song and respect for... Jim and the work. It's him playing guitar and him recording, doing it all and writing the song. Do have a listen.

0: I hope that you were captured by that. Jim Lowe, his CD is called Across the Mountain. Sorry, Across the Blue Mountains. But what's beautiful was, it, maybe he's the only one up here who's actually writing and singing about the history of the mountains. And that song was about the Great Depression. And may I say, is it the bravery of gentlemen in particular, men and women, you know. At Bull's camp, he met with some 20 blokes. They shared their stories and cracked their jokes, yarning around the campfire into the night, and sang the old songs to forget their plight of making a couple of shillings to work for somebody. Wasn't that an extraordinary period, the Wizard?
1: It was. I think it was very poorly handled by the government, because it forced families to separate and the men go on the road.
0: And it was
1: difficult for that to happen.
0: So the women stayed with the children and the men went out and walked. They didn't get into nice cars and drive. They walked, trained.
1: And one of the there was some enlightened people. The Blackheath Council at the time was one of them.
0: Yes.
1: And they said, we don't want that. So what they did was they gave the people a little bit of money. They gave them assistance with their rent and their mortgages. And
0: the Blackheath Council did.
1: Yep. And they gave them food vouchers, right?
0: Yes.
1: And so basically, and then they put them to work and they said, well, what do we need? And they said, we need a sewer in the town. So they put them to work building the tunnels for the sewer and all that old infrastructure that still works today in Blackheath. And it was the foresight of the Blackheath Council to do it. They put them to work fixing up the pool park.
0: But it meant that they could remain with their families. They had some food, which is essential. They had a bit of work, which is very good for the for your strength and your...
1: Well, it's family commitment, eh? So family commitment, you're with your commitment, you're working through it with your family. You mightn't have a lot of money, but you're getting by. And they used to, the tunnellers, and I was doing a bit of work, putting a fence in down the back of my yard, and I was digging the holes and levelling it out. And I went down about a foot a couple of times because I had to go down. And it's all backfill over the tunnel. And so basically I was looking through it, and all I could find, I found all these neck bones of sheep. So basically back in the days, a stew was used to be the cheapest cut you could buy was neck bones and bones.
0: Yes.
1: And so you'd cook the bones all up with a few veggies.
0: And the bones would have marrow and so forth, so there was a goodness.
1: Yeah, and so basically they got all these, all I found was neck bones. So these poor buggers were digging this tunnel on powered by neck bone soup or stew, which, you know, I come off a farm, so we had good meat, but the people in town, you'd go past the butcher shop and you'd see this great pile of neck bones and all this sort of stuff. And that's what people were living on, and sausages and stuff like this, the cheaper cuts of meat. We didn't see that. We had grown food and
0: animals. Can I suggest this too? At that time, we're talking 40s, we're talking the Depression. In that period in Australia, I'm suggesting we didn't have pastas. And we didn't have rice, you know, to go to the supermarket and buy.
1: There was some rice around, and this is from even my youth.
0: But we wouldn't have been cooking it much. We wouldn't have had that.
1: No, it wasn't. It was a bit of an exotic thing.
0: Yes.
1: And it got pasta picked up when there was a whole bunch of people.
0: Came.
1: When the Italians because we lived on a valley where they put the power line through from the Snowy Mountains. So a lot of the people that were building the power line, they were Italian and Yugoslavs. And so basically they They shared. They used to camp up the road, and
0: but they also brought a change in the way that we cooked too.
1: Well, that's true. Yep, and it is. It's all these things are true in a way they went. Yeah. The other thing, I don't know. It's just the way you had to approach things. Yeah, when you got to pay a rent, and when you got to pay, you got to live in the city.
0: And you've got kids.
1: We had people that used to come and work on the farm. And part of the deal with the farm workers was they got a house. They got a house. They come up, they worked on the farm, they got paid, they got half a sheep a week, and they got whatever they wanted to grow in the veggie garden, and they got a house.
0: Wow.
1: And it wasn't a bad house either. Yeah. There were a couple of houses put together.
0: Well, it was a roof over the head.
1: Oh, it was a bit more than that. It was comfortable.
0: But no, but I mean that. Darling, stay tuned. Most interesting conversation. Please do stay tuned. We shall be back.
2: 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Hello, this is Bronwyn Logan with Community Notice Board. 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The Heathens Choir will present Life in Full Voice on Friday the 26th of June at 7 at Blackheath Community Hall. 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The Blue Mountains Historical Society at 99 Blaxland Road, Wentworth Falls, will have an open day at Torella, the historic 19th century home, on Sunday, the 28th of June from 10 to 3. Admission is $5 for adults and $2 for children, with refreshments available for $5. The research rooms will also be open for inspection. Radio Blue Mountains 89.1 will hold a barbecue outside Katoomba Bunnings on Sunday, the 28th of June from 9 until late afternoon, so come and say hello and treat yourself. The Blackheath Makers Market is held on the first and fourth Saturdays of the month from 9 at the Blackheath RSL Hall on the corner of Station and Bandara Streets. There is a large variety of handcrafted items. For information, phone 0409 339 473. The North Lawson Park Run is held every Saturday at 8 at North Lawson Park in St Bernard's Drive, Lawson. 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

0: goodest ones. Most interesting young lady to interview straight after this from Blackheath, talking about art, etc. Tis a room. Nearly. nearly 9 o'clock now. Tis the news almost upon us. Yeah. And whatever takes place in the next hour, it will be exciting and interesting. And that was Jim again, Jim Lowe. And how beautiful is him? That's not the right word, but is him singing. That was called There's a Fire, and it was the O'Grady family had not been living in North Springwood area for very long when a bushfire threatened their lives and property in 1951, an entirely different era and period. And his, Jim's reminding us of how it was then, and it roars its way through the bush. The gum trees scream their plight, pathetic cries, unnerving the smoky bushland light. And the bush explodes all round and the leaves burst from the trees. Ain't it beautiful? Yes.
1: So it says a woman who was subjected to a temporary exclusion order has applied for a return permit and it will be granted. The woman, who has links to Islamic State, has been living in a camp in Syria. Numerous other Australian women and children who were also in the camp have returned home in recent months. Tony Burke told the ABC the federal government is legally required to allow the woman to return home.
2: The temporary exclusion order applies until a permit is issued, and when a permit is requested, a permit lawfully has to be issued. I've been working through with my department, my agencies, Australian Federal Police and ASIO, and with the lawyers to see every possible condition we can put on that permit.
1: ASIO Director General Mike Burgess says the spy agency is ready for the woman's return.
3: The full use of my organisation's capability and powers will be used when this individual returns to this country.
1: Shoppers are paying as much as $91 for just 16 winter grocery essentials. Shannon Kirkwood has more on the latest supermarket basket survey by Choice.
4: 104 supermarkets in 27 locations were priced during March. Choice has found Aldi had the cheapest deal for shoppers with and without the inclusion of specials at $68.60. It was around $9 more at Woolworths. The groceries came in at around $78 at Coles and $91.65 at IGA. The analysis also found the state an individual lives in makes a difference to how much the groceries cost, with the biggest variation in the cost of fruit and vegetables. Shoppers are being reminded there are many ways to save on the weekly grocery shop, such as checking the unit pricing, monitoring specials, shopping around and trying house brand products.
1: The World Health Organization says preparations are complete for a trial of two Ebola medications which could help fight the outbreak in the Democratic Republic of Congo. The BBC's Rachel Wright reports.
5: The cocktail of antibodies has been developed from samples taken from survivors of the Ebola outbreak in 2014. It will be tested by the World Health Organization after advocacy groups urged the US government to make the experimental treatment available for clinical trials in countries affected by the ongoing Ebola outbreak. Currently, there are no vaccines or treatments available for the new strain. Up till now, there has been over 1,000 confirmed cases and more than 260 deaths in the Democratic Republic of Congo and Uganda.
1: New South Wales Premier Chris Minns, Liberal Senator James Patterson and Federal Assistant Minister Andrew Charlton have won this year's McKinnon Prize. The prize recognises political leaders from all levels of government who have driven positive impact. The judges say this year's recipients were chosen for their response to artificial intelligence, moral clarity and a substantive contribution to public debate. Turning to sport, the Socceroos will be without Matt Leckie and Jacob Italiano when they take on Paraguay in their final group match at the FIFA World Cup tomorrow. Leckie has been ruled out with a hamstring injury suffered in last weekend's match against the USA. Italiano with an adductor injury he picked up in training. Coach Tony Popovich says he's not panicking after last week's loss.
6: We're growing day by day, even quicker than I anticipated. So I'm very confident that the boys are well prepared, excited for the opportunity. We're in this position because we deserve to be here. with a game to go and a chance to get to the knockout stages.
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10: 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Hello, this is Bronwyn Logan with Community Notice Board. The Blue Mountains Radio Players will present Four Friends and Death by Christopher St. John Sprigg, as well as Fibber Has a Stomachache from the Fibber McGee and Molly series on Sunday the 28th of June at 2:30 at the Carrington Hotel Katoomba. Admission, which includes afternoon tea, is $20. 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The Heathens Choir will present Life in Full Voice on Friday the 26th of June at 7 at Blackheath Community Hall. They will perform songs of love, hope, change and celebration. 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The Blue Mountains Historical Society at 99 Blaxland Road, Wentworth Falls, will have an open day at Torella, the historic 19th century home, on Sunday, the 28th of June from 10 to 3. Admission is $5 for adults and $2 for children, with refreshments available for $5. The research rooms will also be open for inspection. 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The Blackheath Makers Market is held on the first and fourth Saturdays of the month from 9 at the Blackheath RSL Hall on the corner of Station and Bandara Streets. There is a large variety of handcrafted items. For information, phone 0409 339 473. The North Lawson Park Run is held every Saturday at 8 at North Lawson Park in St Bernard's Drive, Lawson. 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
0: Darlings, Marseille, tis traffic is terrific, trains tis a chug-a-luggin, weather today, 5.8 right now, to get to 9, you know, so 4 degrees. So today is going to be like today is, really, looking for a dash of rain and a tipple of wind upon the cheek. Is the weather report. Tis 89.1. This is the Scenic World Hour with the fabulous wizard and I, Catchy. And good morning, young man. You're looking very wizardy and lovely this morning, I might add.
11: Oh, I thought I was weather-worn, blown, fluffed up.
0: Yeah.
11: But anyway, I suppose that's all part of it, isn't it?
0: Exactly. That's what you look like, but it looks fabulous.
11: It was hair-washing week this week, and, yes. I just can't help it. It just goes all fizzy.
0: And you just can't help looking, being good looking. Young man, you're playing a dash of music. Is that correct?
11: I think so. Here we go. We're going to have a bit of cat power. See how you feel like
0: oh,
11: this.
0: Oh, yeah?

0: good morning again. Tis,
1: Hang on. Lost me mouse. Right. Lost me mouse. Right. Okay.
0: Good morning.
1: Well.
0: Young man.
1: Bit of cat power there called Metal Heart.
0: Cat power. Are they New South Wales band?
1: It's a one woman and she gets other people.
0: Australian?
1: Yeah,
0: I should know cat power.
1: Well, you should.
0: It's a kind of, what would you describe her music
1: it
0: as?
1: It would have been in your interview for possibly being a presenter. Do you know cat power?
0: Oh.
1: You would have said yes.
0: I've
1: and they would have trusted you, and there you are. You're in deep.
0: The crafty catch, love.
1: Yeah, anyway, so this is the Scenic World Hour.
0: Yes.
1: And it's a chance for people that are involved with the community to come along and be interviewed and talk about what they do. It can be a single person, a group, an organisation. If you've got something you want to push over, get in contact with us and we'll put you on and you can talk about what you do.
0: And let us share with the community what you're doing to make this community as fabulous as it is, young man.
1: That's right. So today we've we had booked from the Creative Arts Group in Blackheath a young lady to come in and talk about what happens in the little shed behind there.
0: May I ask, when you say creative art, does that mean any type of art?
1: Well, yes, it is at the moment. It's
0: music, painting, writing, anything?
1: Not so much writing. It's, let's say, art.
0: Hands-on.
1: And, arts, mixed media, portraiture, life drawing.
0: Okay.
1: And clay works.
0: Yeah.
1: So it's not a bad grab. At what
0: clay,
1: you can
0: clay
1: get
0: works
1: in.
0: Always fabulous too, isn't it?
1: So in Blackheath, there's about two poetry groups, and there's also two writing groups, two or three writing groups.
0: Oh, gee, that's good.
1: And there's a whole bunch of other people that. We've got crafters. There's a couple of crafting groups.
0: You mean they're crafty people or they are doing craft?
1: Yeah. The CWA on, I think it's Thursday, is a crafty morning and they have a little laugh and make things.
0: Yep. Can I say, I'm not sure whether it was you, but we were talking just recently about a festival in 1954 and... The one of the things that was at the festival was ladies knitting quickly in competition with each other. Isn't that beautiful? All sitting on stage knitting as fast as they could.
1: Well, if you remember when you were younger, and I'll just digress a little bit from the other thing, but if you went along to the show, the country show, and every town had a showground.
0: Ah.
1: Every town
0: and
1: then
0: had a show.
1: Had a show. But the reason they built the showground was it was an excuse to have they could have parties there, they could have the cricket there, they could
0: The
1: footy there, they could have the horsing there, and if they had the trots they could make it up and everything worked
0: around
1: the showground.
0: Oh.
1: And once a year
0: they
1: had a country show. And it was a showcase of all the things in that area.
0: Oh, yeah. Isn't that just so good?
1: It is. It is. It is.
0: The celebration of all arts, including growing food.
1: Yeah, they had the trots. They could make it up and everything worked around.

0: all the sewing, all the knitting, the crochet, and it was a cutthroat business as you fought your way to the top.
1: Yes.
0: And the language when they didn't win, the language when the reigning artist was bettered.
1: Yes.
0: And the language, if... And
1: Australian this, and the, language.
0: And this could happen quite a bit, you see, because they had the occasionally, it was usually, a lot of this was the domain of the women. And then all of a sudden, some of the men started bringing cakes in and stuff in.
1: Oh.
0: And they put them in. And they were anonymous, you see.
1: Of course, because that, you know, we always talk about women doing things that men have always done, but women always did the cakes and then the men decided to.
0: Yeah, sometimes this ringing, this, God forbid, male insert their therapy. I mean, they were supposed to be out there growing things and doing things like sheep and cattle. And presenting them, that was their domain. How dare they upsurge them?
1: Yeah.
0: upsurge the women. Anyway, so it was interesting.
1: A young man, shall we play another tune?
0: I think you could. Okay. So you can play us a tune, catchy. Okay. I'm going to go out and see if this young lady from Barts is here.

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3: Tis the scenic world. Darlings, tis nearly 25 past nine this Thursday morn. It's a lovely wizard and I. Young man, you were wanting to talk about the Blackheath Arts. What?
4: A creative arts group.
3: Creative. Is that its technical name?
4: Well, it's called BARTS now, but...
3: Yes.
4: And the Blackheath Arts Society.
3: Okay.
4: But it's also Blackheath Creative Art Group. They started off with, they were doing it in halls around the town, the groups. And then yes. they went to... doing it in Irene Coates' house, which is right next door to the arts group. And then they decided, they approached the council and said, can we have this bit of land behind the RFS in Blackheath? And the council said, yes, you can have it. So they put in a design and they then got some grants. Now, Irene Coates, if you were here in a wee while ago, in the old days, was a very formidable lady, and if she was after a grant, it was sometimes easier to live by giving her the grant than saying no to Irene Coates. So they raised the money.
3: To have that courage.
4: No one. It was very difficult to say no to Irene Coates, she was better known as an eccentric English lady.
3: Oh, yummo.
4: And she was formidable. And it wasn't worth getting on her bad side.
3: You would pay.
4: Anyway, they got the money together and they built the thing. And for a while, they didn't have the money to put it on. So Irene Coates gave them the power till they could get the money to put that on. And it all went on for a wee while.
3: Are you suggesting now that there's important things taking place there? Is that why we were interviewing?
4: Yes. So it continues to have all these art groups going, and it's very, very, very... people come from all over the top of the mountains to actually go there, and it's very hard to get into.
3: Is that a weekly?
4: Yeah, I'm going to tell you a little bit more.
3: Please.
4: But first, I'll tell you a little story about getting on the wrong side of Irene Coates. We were on the, Robin and I were on the committee, and Robin was there. And
3: Robin being your wife, not me.
4: Yeah, and I was the cleaner. That was part of my job. And so I'd come in and I'd go cleaning. Anyway, Irene Coates would always get up in arms and say, oh, you clay people, you put clay all over the floor, you make a mess. You people, yeah. And I unprudently suggested...
3: Unprudently, that's
4: that the
3: good.
4: Majority of my cleaning work was removing the oil paint from those messy oil paintings. Well, there was a right royal... oil painters don't make a mess.
3: Oh.
4: Anyway, so everyone... And everyone else is going, oh, yes, they do.
3: Yeah.
4: But not to Irene's face.
3: You were brave.
4: Oh, well, yeah.
3: You're being unprudently brave. What a beautiful word, unprudently.
4: Yeah, unprudently, yeah.
3: Yeah.
4: I don't know, would have been just so normal, you know, died.
3: Prudent is what, having, what does prudent...
4: Sensible, you think about it before, right?
3: Yes.
4: Unprudent means you jumped in where you shouldn't.
3: Brave, yes.
4: Okay, so they went on and they're getting stronger and stronger, and they've now built a little pottery shed where those dastardly potters can go and pot. And the artists with all their paint and other stuff can go in the other hole.
3: So the little shed that they've got, the potters have got, that has a firing...
4: It's got a kiln in there as well. They got a kiln in another shed. They're doing it.
3: Does the kiln remain on all the time?
4: Oh, no. No, it takes about 6 to 8 hours to get it loaded up, depending on the temperature.
3: Okay, and
4: it costs a fortune because it's all electricity. Because you can't put gas kilns or wood kilns there. Council won't allow it.
3: But the loading of the kiln, and you're saying after it's loaded, you're looking at 6 to 8 hours.
4: But that's all automated, mate.
3: But and how you make that decision with the pieces that you've got in? Can you have your work in there for too long?
4: Group firings are notoriously bad.
3: Yeah.
4: Sometimes because you're firing for the whole group.
3: And you might have thick or thin clay pieces.
4: Yep.
3: Go on.
5: And then there's a Carole King song that it's about, Killing Me Softly.
4: Yes, that's what happens when they pull the kill out and it's been a monumental mistake.
3: Oh,
4: yeah. But I'll leave that alone because I can't admit that ever happens.
3: No. What you just admitted doesn't ever happen.
4: No.
3: Go on, young man.
4: Okay, so basically let's talk a little bit about what they teach.
3: What's happening now, yeah.
4: Okay, so this is the weekly program. Right. General Studio, 9 till 12 on Monday. Life Drawing, 1 to 3 on Monday. Tuesday.
3: Did you say General Studio?
4: Yeah, that's where.
3: What does that mean?
4: That's where you can come in and paint independently.
3: Okay.
4: Watercolour, mixed media, 9 till 1 p.m. on Tuesday. A clay workshop on 5 to 8 on that night. Wednesday, clay workshop, 2 to 5 weekly. And a sculpture workshop, 5:30 to 8:30 that night, Wednesday night. Painting, 10 till 1 p.m. on Thursday morning. That's like a general workshop. And that night is fibre, 4 to 6 p.m. that night, weekly.
3: What's that doing?
4: So fibre, that would be weaving coarser stuff, wools, stuff like that.
3: Okay.
4: General Studio Access, 9 till 12 p.m. on a Friday.
3: That means that you can go and do whatever you wish to do, but it's private, it's your work rather than being led.
4: Yep.
3: Yes.
4: Printmaking, 2 to 5 p.m.
3: Wow.
4: Saturday is free, and I'll tell you why in a minute. Portrait Life Drawing, 10 till 1 p.m. monthly on a Sunday. Collage Mixed Media Assemblage, 10 a.m. to 3:30 p.m. bi-monthly, and the Clay Workshop, 2 to 5 p.m. on a Sunday is the close of the week. Now, as you can see, there's a whole heap of things there.
3: Incredible range.
4: And if you go along to the General Studio, there's a whole bunch of people there, and they're painting away. And one of the things about Bart's is it's very, very good at... but helping each other. So if you've got a bit of a problem and you're painting, those around you, your peers will advise you and give you an idea.
3: Yeah.
4: Share techniques. Okay,
3: Louisa, that's so important, that part, isn't it? Sharing with each other what's not going right.
4: Well, that's the only way you learn as a potter artist is the fact that you get in there and you have a go at doing it.
3: Yeah.
4: And if it doesn't work, well, you ask and then you learn. Every artist through the ages have always learnt.
3: Yeah.
4: By watching others better than them and God forbid, even pinching an idea or two.
3: Oh, that's naughty but good, nice.
4: That covers the thing. Now,
3: what an incredible range of opportunity there is within a week.
4: Yep.
3: For now, whoever wants to experience some part of artistry, there's an opportunity for you to go and start to begin, isn't there?
4: Yep. And now the other thing is, just this one, is there's classes now. This is wheel work, wheel throwing, learning how to throw.
3: That is clay.
4: Yep. 25th of July, 10 till 1, 2 till 5, 8th of August, 10 till 1, 2 to 5. There's also a lino cut class, and that's the 27th of June, which is this weekend, 10 till 2. You can ring, I would say, 04, Jennifer, 0412-513-520, and see if there's any places left in those classes. They're very popular. I mean, pottery throwing workshops are extremely hard to get into because you need a wheel and you need time.
3: Wait a minute. I need a wheel to get in? You mean I need to bring my own?
4: Well, you need to be a space for a wheel. If you
3: I'm not sure what you're
4: saying.
3: A
4: pottery wheel.
3: Yes.
4: So what they do is they've only got three wheels, so the class is limited to three people.
3: Okay.
4: And then you possibly your teacher will bring along a wheel.
3: But you could also, to begin with, come and just watch what's going on too.
4: I think it's with pottery and throwing.
3: It's hands on.
4: It's hands on. It's the only way it is, because once you get hands on, you get your own wheel. It doesn't matter who you rob, family, friends, get the money, get a wheel, you're on the way.
3: But are you saying that you can bring a wheel?
4: Yeah,
3: with
4: a pottery
3: you?
4: Wheel.
3: Yeah. How big is the wheel?
4: Oh, my ones are about almost 800 watt.
3: And not heavy.
4: Oh, they're a bit weighty, yeah.
3: Do they run with their own battery driven?
4: No electricity.
3: It's plug in.
4: Yeah, it's all about power.
3: Yeah.
4: It's like putting a little V8 in the back of your car, you know, you've got power.
3: Yeah. Okay.
4: Now, the other thing is the 11th of July is open day. And,
3: oh, gee, that's important.
4: And that's 9 till 10.
3: What day is that, 11th of July? I'll tell you.
4: It's Saturday. This Saturday.
3: No, it's not this Saturday.
4: Yes, it is.
5: The one after.
4: No, it's this one. 28th, I go to Melbourne. I go
3: 11th,
4: on Sunday.
3: 11th of July.
4: Oh, yeah, yeah, that one, yeah, sorry.
3: That's, we're talking about the open day.
4: I'm talking about the lino cuts here.
3: Oh, no, the open day, that's important because everybody's welcome.
4: And it's also, too, is the fact that they teach you a lot of things like the simplicity of tools. Everyone thinks tools for pottery is you got to go and buy them. You can make them yourself. Artists,
3: can I ask you this question?
4: Scavenge everywhere for bits and bobs, yes.
3: When you're talking about tools, what specifically are you talking about with tools with pottery?
4: Well, with pottery, you need to throw. You need a bucket, a sponge, a needle stuck in a cork, or a spike, a bit of wire with a handle on it. And a couple of scrapers,
3: okay.
4: And a kidney, and that's basically
3: a kidney. What do you mean? You have to have an operation?
4: You get a kidney out, you freeze it, use it to form the clay. Now it's a piece of wood that looks like the shape of a kidney, and it gives you curves. So when you're doing bowls and stuff like that,
3: so as the clay is spinning, you're
4: and
3: using
4: then,
3: that tool to shape.
4: A lot of the other places, they give you a list of stuff. When you come in of what you need for the classes, like the lino cuts, they use a series of Japanese lino cut knives, and they're extremely good to use and well worth it. And they're good.
3: Yeah. No, so, I do like
4: that. Because you got to go and meet someone?
3: Can I ask you this one? Yeah. 11th, is it... It's any type of artist that's welcome to come for an open day to discover.
4: Yeah, any of the groups.
3: Yeah.
4: So you've got all styles of painting. You've got, what have we got here? Sculpture, fibre, collage and clay. So if you're interested in any of those things, come along and have a look.
3: Yeah.
4: Now,
3: It's just maybe play a piece of music.
4: I think we should play a piece of music. You put a piece of music on, and I will put something else on.

0: Darlings. Again, that was Janice, not Janice. Yeah, Janice Ian.
1: Oh.
0: I didn't realise she was so sort of tender.
2: Oh, isn't that lovely? And she's got a lot of. There's a few albums of hers too, and some of them are really good. The first one is extremely good.
0: Yes.
2: Well worth having listened to.
0: This one's called Stars,
2: mm-hmm.
0: and the song that we just heard was 1, 2, 3. Dance with me.
2: Yep. The first album was a young lady coming up and trying to manage her way into the life and lacking the experience, and it was interesting.
0: And she's not, that's not rock and roll, that's more...
2: Oh, folk.
0: Folk issues, yeah. But she was extraordinarily popular across the world with it, Louise.
2: Yep.
0: Isn't that interesting?
2: Yes, she was one of the ones I was following back when I was a mid 20-year-old boy.
0: When you were a young chap.
2: Yep. Yeah, well, a bit older than that, maybe 23, 24. Yeah, still finding my way around there.
0: Yeah. And that whole question about how influential music is in our lives, Wizard.
2: Yes. Yes, that's also very,
0: isn't it?
2: Very important.
0: And how we then, where we go to dance or who we go to mix with, it is all tied into music.
2: Well, it's a bit like art in general. You know, you got to just work your way into it and have a look at it and.
0: But how you create your life around it, or how it affects you in life, isn't it?
2: Yep, it certainly is. And it's the same with any of your creative things in life. And this is why we talk about Bart, is the fact that sometimes it's in the tail end of your life where you actually feel that you've got time. To
0: yes.
2: and to go out there,
0: but
2: and,
0: it shouldn't
2: and
0: be
2: give
0: at
2: it a
0: end.
2: Go.
0: But it shouldn't be at the
2: yeah,
0: end,
2: yeah,
0: should it?
2: People are stuck. Like today, the amount of time it takes you to pay a mortgage and raise a family, you don't have time for that. It's only when later in life, hopefully, the family's left, and then the kids.
0: I don't agree. I want to suggest it's more of us, for example, turning off the screen and getting up and going to a studio and having an experience. I get it, we're all working, but we've always done that. But
2: I think at the moment they work a lot harder.
0: Can I ask this question? Back in the day when we would, particularly on a Friday night,
2: yeah.
0: we would go to the pub and have a drink at the end of the week. I'm trying to remember, did the pubs play music in the front bar?
2: Well,
0: I don't think so. Or
2: we'll
0: they?
2: Have to ask an expert.
0: Ah, the young Tad who has arisen.
2: Did you used to go to bands in the front bar, Tad?
0: No, I don't mean bands. Oh. I mean, did the when you'd go to the front bar to have a drink, did the front bar, come to a microphone, please. Did the front bar play music?
2: Yeah. Or was it just a swill?
0: Okay. So, darling, it's all getting a little bit loose and wandry. Young man, shall I play another song or?
2: Yeah, I'm going to play one while
0: please.
2: You go and let that lady
0: please.
2: In, isn't it?
0: Right,
2: okay, then. We're going to say goodbye on behalf of Bart's, and you can drop in on the 11th and have a look. Okay, so we're going to wind that one up and get ready for the next interview we're going to do. I'm just going to play a bit of Australian Crawl, Boys Light Up.
0: Yabo.
2: No, it's reading it here. It's not here. It's just setting up.

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5: Goodest ones. Tis yes, catch the lovely. Tis 89.1. Scenic World coming to a close. The Blackheath Hour coming upon us with the extraordinary Satad and the lovely Wizard here to share what is taking place in the Blue Mountains, mostly Blackheath, but also joy, a witty giggle or two, and always music that you may not have heard, that it's so worth lending your ear to, and lots of joy. Thank you, young man, for being part of a Scenic World.
6: Being part of Scenic World, I think today I was part of a Bart. I think I was a Barty today. Yes. I just had to change coats.
5: Learned
6: to be more artistic and talk about that. But if you do get a chance, go to Bart.
5: But Blackheath
6: Art
5: Studio.
6: A studio or something. But anyway.
5: B-A-R-T.
6: Or Blackheath Creative Art Groups.
5: Yes, correct.
6: Now, the other thing is, if you want to come on the this program, feel free, because just ring us up if you're a charity, community group, an organisation that would like to raise your awareness, get a bit of airtime. Just give us a ring and we can arrange that for you. And okay, young. So that's it. We're going to say goodbye this week
5: and a dash on a piece of music.
6: Here we come. We're going to have a little bit of Beta Betel, Gilberto, Samba e Amor.